0: This whole debate about AI, not only the existential threat, but the impact on the economy and the possible loss of tens of millions of jobs. The goal must be that this very powerful and transformative technology is controlled by the people, not by a handful of billionaires. That's the message, because what's going on in AI is just the clearest example possible of the power of oligarchs.
1: Is he really talking about Alcoholics Anonymous there? He accidentally called it AA, didn't he? It might explain a lot. That's Bernie the Bolshevik saying that the government has to control the most powerful thing on earth that may kill us all. We can't leave it to private entities. You know, the state has to take it over, because who kills better than the state? Well, once again, a very happy Wednesday to you, and it is Mailbag Day here on the Chris Plank Show. Hump Day in the Clinton household. Hillary has to be out of the house by 9 a.m. on Hump Day because Bill, you know, he's in the zipper club, but he's still very, very active, allegedly. Thanks to the miracles of American pharmacology. They hate big pharma, except when they don't. Know what I mean? Old Bill Clinton. Gotta have, the Energizer. The Energizer was the young woman that used to come over to the house. One of their multi-million dollar mansions. They're of the people, you know. Now let me go to the mailbag. Let's go to Kevin. Kevin with the first question today from the mailbag. Kevin says, Chris, do you have any regrets in your professional career, like leaving barnacle cleaning in the Gulf of America, quitting CNN, leaving Newsmax, or getting into radio? Is there a profession you wish that you would have gotten into, like military or commercial pilot or tour guide? That's funny that he says tour guide. That's funny. It was yesterday. We were my best girl and I went over to Virginia. We crossed the mighty Potomac River yesterday, and we met up with the great Cal Thomas, the columnist and opinion maker for so long now. The great Cal Thomas said, "Hey, Chris, bring your best girl. Come on over for dinner to Virginia." So we did, and we went. We went over there, and we had cocktails beforehand. Then we went to a restaurant. It was the Ruth Chris Steakhouse in a high-rise building over there in, I guess it's Arlington. It's close to the Pentagon. And we went, I think it's on the 11th floor, the Ruth Chris. And it was very nice. The waitress was great. And we were, you can see the whole city from up at this restaurant, the Ruth Chris, on the 11th floor over there. And I started pointing things out. And I was like, well, there's the Basilica of the National Shrine and the Immaculate Conception. There's the Supreme Court. And there's the, and Cal said, oh, you should be a tour guide. And it wouldn't be the first time people have suggested I become a tour guide. I'd be a good tour guide. I'll give you a great tour guide of the cathedral inside and out, the National Cathedral. A lot of stuff all over Washington. I could be a good tour guide. But let me get back to this. Because Kevin asked, do you have any regrets? Your professional career, leaving barnacle cleaning in the Gulf of America. When I was 17 years old, I was kind of sentenced to go work on a freight ship in what was then called the Gulf of Mexico. So it would be accurate to call it the Gulf of Mexico when I was there, 17 years old, 1977. And I got in a little trouble back home in Chicago, and I was sent off to go work on a freight ship where I chipped paint and slapped on silver toxic stuff. I think it was all made of DDT or something. And Costa Rica, me in Costa Rica, and hurricanes and all kinds of good stuff. I had a great time working on that ship, and it helped straighten out my thinking. I have no regrets about that. It was really a great thing that I did as a teenager. It was my own personal captain's courageous. It was great. That was wonderful. Do I regret doing that? No, not at all. Barnacle cleaning was fun. Quitting CNN. No, it was time for me to quit CNN. I had been there for 17 years. I had been at the Pentagon for 10 years. I had really done so many things that I had wanted to do since childhood, traveling the world and jumping out of airplanes and flying fighter jets and aircraft carriers and submarine and all kinds of good stuff. But it was time for me to move on and go do something else. I didn't know what I was going to do when I left CNN. I thought I was going to go do information operations in the Middle East for the Special Operations Command, and had a job doing that. And then the New York Times blew that up with a fake news story. They really did. No, but it was time for me to leave CNN and move. CNN became embarrassing to work for. For a period of time, it was good working for CNN. And then when it became embarrassing out and about, when people say, so what do you do for a living? And I started making things up, you know, like, oh, I sell small arms in West Africa mostly. And that was one of my go-to answers. And so it became embarrassing to be working for CNN. So I moved on, and it was great. And so leaving Newsmax. Now, I enjoyed my time at Newsmax. I actually did. I had fun doing the show, The Right Squad. It was just too much. My work day was from 5 a.m. to 10 p.m., 5 days a week for almost 3 years. And I said, I think radio is for me. TV is different. And they have to wear makeup in TV. They put makeup on your face like you're a woman. And that's not good. In radio, they don't do that. That's good. So I was happy to leave CNN, and it was time to leave Newsmax, just because life, you know. So do you have regrets, professional life, leaving barnacle cleaning? No. Quitting CNN? No regrets. Leaving Newsmax? No regrets, even though I had a nice time. Or getting into radio? I'm thrilled that I got into radio. And I tell you, at home, I've got a trophy. I've got two trophies. My grandfather was in the radio business starting in the 1920s. And in 1927, which will be 100 years ago next year, in 2027, my grandfather was voted the world's most popular announcer. There was only one kind of announcer then, just radio announcers. That's the only kind there was. And in 1927, my grandfather, Pat Barnes, was voted the world's most popular announcer. The fact that I found myself in radio was so random and so great. And my whole life has been completely random. My

jets, so that and I'd hire pilots and things who fly. And then I got a back seat and go up with friends, you know, and the other fighter jet in the back seat. If I had Elon Musk money, I would have fighter jets for me and my friends, and that would be fun. But for a living, too undisciplined. But thanks for the fun question, Kevin. Giles has the next question. Giles says, can you believe England let those five terrorists out on bail? Yeah, I can. I can. You know, these five Muslim terrorists who were scoping out a Royal Air Force base in England, and they had trucks that looked like they were coordinating for a triple truck bomb attack on the RAF base, the Royal Air Force base, where they're American B-1 bombers. And they've been dropping bombs on the Islamic Revolution in Iran. And so these Muslim terrorists were attacking. And the thing is, Giles, they have liberals in England, too. That, you know, they've got a lot of liberals in Europe, and they're not on the side of civilization either. They're on the side of the bad guys. And again, Iran is encouraging a 25-page document, encouraging Americans to vote for the Islamic Revolution. And that means vote for Democrats in the midterm elections because they love death more than we love life. Just amazing. Yeah, I can believe, Giles, that they let them out because liberals, they don't call them Democrats, but they're liberals. And they call themselves liberals. They're racists, and more liberals, more murder. More liberals, more terrorism. More gangs, more crime, more everything bad. And they've got them in England, too, where the number one name for a newborn boy is Mohammed, and the number two name for a newborn boy in the UK is Mohammed, with a different spelling than the first Mohammed. Thank you, Giles. Ron in Howell, Michigan, writes, he wrote this by the U.S. Mail, sent an actual letter in the U.S. Mail, which is great. It's mailbag day. And Ron in Howell, Michigan, writing a letter mailed to us, did the liberal on your former TV show on Newsmax, you know, the right squad, did the liberal on your former TV show always sound like a fool? Yes. Or did he go to some special school to learn how to sound that dumb? Well, that's a very good question. His name is Jason Nichols, and he's a college professor at the University of Maryland. And he went to the University of Maryland. He's a black guy. And he got a degree in being a black guy, a BA, bachelor's degree, in black studies, African-American studies. Then he said, this is good. I'm going to get a master's degree in African-American studies. And so he did. And he said, this is really good. I'm a black guy. I'm going to get a PhD in African-American studies. And he did. He got a PhD in himself. And then they gave him a job to teach people about being him. And now, he's a humorless person, and he despises me. It's very rare. Really, almost everybody likes me. Even the people that hate me like me, but not Jason Nichols. Jason Nichols really hates me, and he's a college professor who teaches black stuff at the University of Maryland, and he's on the Newsmax channel, where he's wrong about everything deliberately. And Ron says, did the liberal your former TV show always sound like a fool? Yes. Or did he go to some special school to learn how to sound that dumb? University of Maryland, I guess. P.S., what was he always scribbling all the time? He is scribbling all the time, isn't he? And he was scribbling lies. It's what's the next thing I can misrepresent? Maybe a poll out of Hungary from 1978 that has nothing to do with what we're talking about. Always this irrelevant scribbling. But I'm glad you noticed that because it's true. Yeah, and let me just say, I don't want to go around, but not the nicest person in the world. And not a friend to anyone that I'm aware of, certainly not to me. I'm not accustomed to being loathed the way that I am loathed by him. But, you know, he's a liberal. They hate everybody. So I really don't take it personally because it's not personal. It's just racist and political, and I'm not a racist, and I'm not as political as he is. I'm really not. Lorenzo, thank you, Ron, in Howell, Michigan, and for mailing it in. That's great. Lorenzo asks, have you had any suggestion for who to tap for Trump's next press secretary? That's kind of a fun question, and it is a fun question. The next press secretary, Caroline Leavitt, having left, and
There are some pretty good trades. It's been fun having cabinet secretaries and Trump

having briefings and stuff. But Alina Habba has been an attorney for President Trump, a beautiful woman, very smart, and she could be a great press secretary. And it's not my own suggestion, but Scott Jennings from CNN, who's the only conservative commentator on CNN, and he, I think, would make a good White House press secretary. I genuinely do. I think he'd be great. And other than that, it's, you know, I got years ago in Trump's first term, there was some discussion, a little, I don't want to overstate, of maybe me taking over as White House press secretary. And I could have fun doing that for about 2 days, but then I'd be accused of all kinds of terrible things. And that, which is fine, too. You know, I don't let that stuff bother me, but I don't know if I'd want the job. It could be fun for a minute. And the last mailbag question today, Barry asks, hey, Chris, they say your porn star name is your first dog plus the street you grew up on. My porn star name is Tippi Tenbrook. What's yours? What's and that's mine based on the pet, and it was a big cat we had. Didn't have a dog as a kid, but a big cat, and the cat's name was Tigger. You know, we had little boys, and the cat's name was Tigger. And we lived on Blackthorn. And so my porn name based on that formula would be Tigger Blackthorn, which I think is a pretty good one, actually. And it's the truth. It was our big cat in the street we lived on, Tigger Blackthorn. That's great stuff. Also, Kevin, I want to thank you because Kevin sent in a tweet asking if I had any regrets in my career leaving cleaning barnacles in the Gulf or quitting CNN or leaving Newsmax. And Kevin sent along a great picture of me and my best girl getting out of our fighter jet in full flight suits and stuff. I think we're going to have to post that because Kevin on our social media because Kevin sent a really great picture. I believe it's AI. Or what is it now? SI? What is that? SI. It's SI. As President Trump likes to rename stuff like the Kennedy Center and artificial intelligence, which is always fun. And that's our mailbag for today. Lots of good stuff. Thank you, everyone.

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Now, Tehran, the Islamic Revolution, the leading radical Islamic jihadi terrorist operation on earth. And the headline today, it's fun, I first saw Jonathan Turley, the law professor, tweeting about it. Picture of an Iranian official with his hand held high like Hitler. And Jonathan Turley says it's not a good sign when the IRGC, the Islamic Revolutionary Guard Corps, shifts from death to America to vote Democratic. The Islamic Revolutionary Guard Corps is encouraging Americans to vote against the GOP in the midterms. And Iran is telling voters in the United States of America in a document to vote for the Democratic Party because that's best for terrorism. And the leading terrorists in the world know that their allies are the Democrat Party. The most important ally they have is not Putin in Russia. It's not Xi Jinping in Beijing. It is Ricochet Rabbit. It is the Democrat Party in the United States. The New York Post has the story. Iran publishes propaganda letter urging U.S. voters to punish Trump in midterm elections. So the Democrat Party is the party of terrorists and terrorism. They created the White Knights of the Ku Klux Klan after they were defeated in the American Civil War. This is an amazing story here. Iran's Islamic Revolutionary Guard Corps put out a 25-page letter addressed to the American people, urging them to oppose President Donald Trump like the Democrats in the upcoming midterm elections. There's more from Iran coming up.

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0: 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It has this, foxnews.com. And it's a today's story. New York Magazine's first men's style issue features shirtless trans actor Elliot Page. It's men's style. And they got a lady. She was in that that abortion movie. What was that? Yeah, Juno. She was in Juno. And now she says she's a man, but she's not a man. She's still a woman. And the too mentally ill to know the difference. So the magazine, New York Magazine's inaugural men's fashion feature includes Elliot Page shirtless. They've got Elliot Page, who's a woman pretending to be a man. And the men's the first men's style issue has a woman because they're all mentally ill. And they don't know biology or science or genetics. And, you know, the patriarchy has cracked the code on all of this for them. But they're too insane. And it's not that they're dumb. They're not low IQ. They're insane. That's different, you know. That's the Unabomber. I mentioned the Unabomber earlier, who was an environmental extremist. And he was a PhD candidate forever and never got there. But spent all his time trying to live in academia and blow people up and kill them in the name of environmentalism. Kind of reminds me of the guy that, what's his name again, that set himself on fire and killed himself in front of the Supreme Court on Earth Day a few years ago because he was angry about people putting smoke in the air. So he turned himself into smoke in the air. Wynn Bruce, right, Wynn Bruce was his name, W-Y-N-N, Bruce. Wynn Bruce was his name, and he set himself on fire, killed himself in the Supreme Court over environmentalism, like the Unabomber, but different. So New York Magazine released a new men's style issue, the first for the company. It's the first time they've ever done this. And decided to feature the transgender actor, that's an actress, and biological female, that's a woman, Elliot Page. You know, you don't have to say biological female, just say who's a woman. We know what biological female means. It means woman. In an article headlined, "The Men's Style Issue," the magazine recalls its history covering men's fashion, and now they're featuring a woman. Oh, look, and there's the picture. Ah, the shirtless, and they got scars and tattoos, and you can see the mental illness in the eyes. Looks like a sad tragedy. There should be an intervention here because they're just amazing stuff. Yeah. So this woman was in the movie Juno, which was kind of a cute movie for a minute. And then the Freakazoid went full freak show because that's what they do. They're really not normal, not well, not doing anything good. So, but since we mentioned they got the transgender actor, Elliot, and now she goes by what? Like Swellen or something? What did it go? Oh, yeah, Elliot. Now goes by Elliot. It's Ellen. Oh, I'm sorry. Was I just reading Elliot? That they put, yeah, it's Ellen Page. Ellen Page. Call me, what? Elliot. Call me Elliot. Okay. And had surgery to remove her breasts and things. And says, now I'm a man. I'm taking hormones. No, you're not a man. That's not how you can't become a man. You were born a baby girl, and now you're a grown-up woman, and you've had surgery to remove your breast disease, which is never a good thing to do. Pretty amazing stuff. Just amazing. So they got that going for them. They're all nuts now, honestly. And here, speaking of transgender, they're completely crazy. And the New York Times, that was New York Magazine. Now the New York Times and transgender again. The headline in the New York Post yesterday came out last night, actually, after 11 p.m. on the New York Post website. Trans, meaning transgender cross-dressing, New York Times executive, right, threatened to kill wife, scared their kids with chilling book before his in-laws shot him dead. And this is great. He's got his mother-in-law and father-in-law are Chinese, and they traded the gun back and forth, shooting their son-in-law and killing him. And he's a New York Times executive. And so I know you have mixed feelings. But hang on. So They always say trans. Trans is just, trans doesn't mean what they think it means. They're talking about somebody who says that they're transgender, and nobody's transgender. You're not, you don't just change your mind and now I'm whatever. You can't do that. But here's the New York Post. The trans, meaning transgender, New York Times executive allegedly executed by his elderly in-laws in a California parking lot. That's as good a place as any to be gunned down, I guess. Previously threatened to murder his wife and her parents. So it was self-defense, as you can see. And chillingly gave his children, how does he have children? A book about a young girl whose mom died while he was plotting to murder their mom. Right? Speaking of which, we've got in the courtroom today, we've got a very popular Democrat who is asking her case to be thrown out of court. Lindsey Clancy, who murdered her three children, became an instant hero of the Democrat Party and other mentally ill people. Just extraordinary. Jonathan McKinsey. Listen, so he threatened to kill mom, and then he gave the kids a book. And the book, three kids. And here's the book about a mom who died while he's plotting to kill mom. And then he's going to go away to prison forever, but didn't make it that far. Jonathan McKinsey, 40 years old, was allegedly gunned down by Xiaoyong Zhang, 77 years old, and Shili Chen, 77 years old, also in the parking area at Dublin Sports Grounds in Dublin, California, on Saturday afternoon, with witnesses describing how the pair took turns riddling his body with bullets. Here's a picture of him in a suit with a beard, looking like a man, and he's a New York Times editor because, you know, the New York Times needs a lot of editors. Here are pictures of the 77-year-old mom and dad, father-in-law and mother-in-law. During our marriage, the children and I learned to avoid provoking Jonathan, lest he become angry. In my experience, appearing agreeable or happy around him was sometimes a means of avoiding his anger, McKinsey's wife, Candace Zhang, said in an August custody filing obtained by the California Post. That's the equivalent of the New York Post, but in California. The filing was first reported on by the Mercury News. Zhang and McKinsey, the man and the woman, he's transgender, a New York Times editor, married in 2010, but he filed for divorce in 2025, just last year, 15 years later, after he allegedly became abusive to her and one of their young children, a boy. Zhang, the wife lady, claimed McKinsey, the New York Times editor who thinks he's transgender, had recently presented a book to the couple's three children about a mother who died. That's a clue, I think, that's if you're an investigator. Jonathan dismisses my concern about a book he provided to the children concerning the death of a mother. He omits the context that makes the conduct frightening to me. Jonathan has previously threatened to kill me and my parents. Threatened to kill me and my parents in a creepy book for the kids. The 40-year-old newspaper editor at the New York Times allegedly gave the children a book about a young girl mourning the death of her mother as a birthday present. Hey, kids, it's your birthday. Here's a book about me murdering your mother and you having no mother in the world. However, given his prior threats against my life, I found the choice of the book giving the kids deeply disturbing and frightening, she added. I might have shared that with Mom. Here's a nice picture of him smiling for the camera. He's doing a selfie. Zhang would then go on to say that her husband would blame every problem on someone else rather than take responsibility. Well, he's a Democrat, so he's that. We've got that. McKinsey had filed for divorce last year, said he was in the middle of a nasty custody battle with Zhang, the mother. He was accused of abusing Zhang and their three children, ages 3, 5, and 7. 3, 5, and 7. And that guy, Zhang, the lady, filed a restraining order against McKinsey in 2025. He replied back by filing a restraining order of his own against her. Oh, yeah? You got an extreme? And here's a picture of him in front of the gate at UC Berkeley, where he went to college, of course, because he's a leftist and a freak, and now he thinks he's transgender. And the New York Post headline, Grandparents took turns shooting dead trans New York Times spouse of their daughter. Slaughter-in-law. The headline is slaughter-in-law. That's for Democrats trying to fight. That's like daughter-in-law, but it's slaughter-in-law. And the in-laws handed the gun back and forth and kept shooting him and shooting him. And that could be a hate crime because he's transgender, you know. The New York Times executive transitioned, and in 2010, they got married in 2011. The estranged couple set to be in court over the issue of custody of the three children this Friday prior to the shooting. The 40-year-old joined the New York Times in early 2023 as senior engineering manager for the games platform and became director of engineering for games player experience in late 2025, being promoted at the New York Times. And he's a transgender person. Cops have zeroed in on the family conflict as a possible motive, you think, for the shocking crime that saw both halves of the elderly couple allegedly open fire on McKenzie. And McKenzie, now that's again, they passed the gun back and forth and say, you shoot him. And it's, I'm done shooting him, you shoot him. Okay, bim, bim, bim. And they keep shooting the transgender New York Times editor, and now he dead. So we just got a couple of transgender stories there. You know how they are. They love all that transgender stuff, don't they? Mm-mm-mm. Man, oh, Manischewitz. Crazy. That is nuts. So we have that. Ah, yes, sir. Yeah. Ah, yeah. It's a friend of mine because we were just talking to one of our great friends. I think it was Frank who's talking about Florida and Texas with no state income taxes. And my friend Tim says, you know, we could turn Washington D.C. into Monaco. The beautiful. We'd have to get a prince. I could be the prince. Want to turn D.C. into Monaco overnight? Pass a constitutional amendment saying that D.C. is not subject to the 16th Amendment federal income tax. Like, say, residents of Puerto Rico who generally don't pay U.S. federal income taxes on income earned when the money is earned inside of Puerto Rico. And I've been in favor of this for a long time, that we just, our license plates, my license plate says Washington, D.C., no taxation without representation. And my license plate is old enough. It just says taxation without representation. It doesn't say no taxation without representation. It just says taxation without representation. And I like that license plate better. But if we had no federal income tax, since we have no representation in the Senate or in the House of Representatives, we should have no federal income tax. And if Washington, D.C. had no federal income tax, like Florida, this place would become, it would become Monaco overnight. It's absolutely true. And it'd be good. I'm in favor of that. What do you think? I think so. Then there'd truly be a federal district as we would like it to be. All right, Michael, let's go to the telephones. Let's go to Garrett calling from Fredericksburg, Virginia. Garrett, you're on the Chris Plant Show.
1: Hi, Chris. Hey. Well, you were just talking about Ellen, Elliot, whatever you want to call him.
0: Uh-huh.
1: Or it.
0: Right, right.
1: It occurred to me after this news conference that we had, I guess it was the female athletes who were complaining about men taking their opportunities. I thought this kind of flips the script where a female is taking male acting opportunities away. I wonder if anybody's asked the men how they feel about that.
0: We'd have to go to SAG-AFTRA about this. I think the Screen Actors Guild should be brought into this. And that's true. They become very upset, like if you had a white actor playing Martin Luther King, which wouldn't even be surprising at this point, in a Hollywood movie. And you wouldn't do that, of course, because that would be ridiculous. And so why would you have a woman playing the role of man just because this woman says that she's a man?
1: Right. You know, something else I've been meaning to ask you about the whole socialism stuff that's going on, the DSA and all that. I always hear Canada being brought up and Venezuela and other countries. I never hear anybody talk about Germany and France. When you ask those people, because my wife lived there for a while, what they think about it, they love it. But I never hear anybody, either side of the argument, talk about those two countries and how they pull that off. I know they're pulling one over on their you know, the people that live there, but because when we compare what it takes for us to get an operation, I just had a shoulder replacement, and you know, from the time of making the appointment to getting surgery scheduled, it was so fast. I don't think I could get that in those other countries, but I do find it interesting that nobody ever brings that kind of socialism up, and I don't know the difference in terms of the government, the economy, and all that. What's different about it that it doesn't compare to Canada or other places, Spain?
0: Right. Well, most of it is, I think, disinformation campaigns more than anything. And Germany has a big, powerful economy, and Canada has the economy of it's I think roughly the same as Austin, Texas. So they've got an issue there. There's a lot you packed in, a lot of good stuff there that I really can't get to right now, I've got to say, Garrett. But good stuff. And you're right about the female actor trying to steal male roles. SAG-AFTRA should give her a good talking to. I've run out the clock on you, Garrett. We've got as much as we can get to with the time we have remaining. Yeah, and a suggestion here, maybe Sylvester Stallone should do intermittent fasting instead. Maybe just intermittent fasting might be a little better than, because, you know, you tear your trachea, you do all kinds of terrible things doing that stuff. Thank you, Garrett.

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0: All right, we have returned, and this story about Iran and the Democrats singing off of the same sheet music is something that should be saturating the news. The American news media will bury this story. They will not report it anywhere because it doesn't make the Democrat Party look good. Am I right about that? With that, let's go to the telephones, Michael. Let's go to Steve, calling from Chicago, Illinois, listening on the great WLS. Steven, you're on the Chris Plant Show.
1: Hi, Chris. Can you hear me?
0: Yes, sir, I can.
1: Big fan in the northwest suburbs of Chicago. And I grew up. I went to high school in Skokie in the early 70s. So I can relate to your experience. But anyhow, quick observation talking about this 25-page letter to the American people by the current administration in Iran, encouraging the American people to oppose our current administration. If the people of Iran oppose their current administration, they get executed.
0: Right? Yeah.
1: Yeah, so they're encouraging us to do something. If somebody there did it, their people did it, they would get executed. Am I right?
0: Oh, that's fun. Yeah. Oh, yeah. Okay. Well, it's that's fun. Yeah. So they but they know that's not going to happen here. Yeah. They've killed tens of thousands, murdered tens of thousands of their own people, the Iranian people.
1: Anyone who speaks out who opposes their current government, don't they get executed? They're encouraging people here to oppose our current administration.
0: Well, and note that the Democrats are on the same page up and down on this one, right?
1: Of course.
0: The Democrats and the Islamic Revolution, the Islamic Revolutionary Guard Corps, the IRGC, most violent, murderous organization, arguably on the planet today. You got commies over there. Yeah, the commies and the Democrats and the Islamists.

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1: Coming block party turns tragic. I'm Carmen Roberts, Fox News. A South Georgia block party turned deadly as gunfire erupted in a crowd of more than 1,000 people in the town of Vienna. Two men in their early 20s died, and about 35 other people were wounded, some by gunfire, others struck by cars as they fled. And deputies were already on the scene managing traffic when the shooting began early Sunday morning, and they are searching for the shooters and for answers, and they're asking for people to help. The Coast Guard says it is suspending its search for a medical transfer jet that went missing while traveling from Bermuda to Boston early Saturday morning.
2: The medical transport jet was traveling from Bermuda to Boston on an active medevac operation when the FAA told the Coast Guard it had lost contact in the early morning hours on Saturday. Among the six people on board were four Canadians and two Bermudians. There's been an extensive search for the missing Gulfstream G-100. Several helicopters, fixed-wing aircraft, and ships have searched about 2,840 square miles of ocean.
1: And that is Fox's Max Gordon. The head of Tennessee's prison system is resigning after the state's failed lethal injection of convicted killer Krista Pike left her hospitalized and on a ventilator.
3: There were bipartisan calls for this prison chief to step down, so now he's resigning, as this is Tennessee's second failed execution just this year. Pike's attorney says she is still alive, but on a ventilator, fighting for her life. Tennessee officials are announcing there will be an independent review into Pike's botched execution. The former U.S. attorney, Ed Stanton, will be conducting this. The governor's office saying the independent review will seek to determine if protocol was followed and consider whether additional recommendations are necessary.
1: Fox's Madison Scarpino. And the U.S. Air Force pulls its bombers from a military base in England that was used to strike Iran following a terror investigation. 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

0: More news from Washington today. Trump announced that he will start sending out $500 refund checks to Americans who claims were overcharged for Obamacare. $500. America's like, oh man, that's almost half a tank of gas.
1: Yes, it's all propaganda. It's rarely funny, but it's all Democrat Party propaganda. Everywhere you look, the Democrat Party's got this apparatus built up at the networks and on cable television and at newspapers. It is, it's good to be a Democrat, isn't it? Not spiritually or psychically or intellectually. If you have any interest in being an honest person, a truthful person, maintaining honor and integrity, then the Democrat Party is not the place for you. But a very good and happy Thursday to you, and welcome back once again. And I got to tell you, last night, yesterday, we were talking about the execution lady in Tennessee. And last night, the news kept shifting and shifting. We were on the air yesterday when we learned that a court had put a halt to the execution. And then the Supreme Court intervened and said, oh, no, Tennessee can carry out this execution. I said, all right, everybody, come on back to work. Put your scrubs back on. We got an execution to do. And they injected the killer lady who tortured that woman to death all those years ago with her boyfriend in the woods. And the execution began, and there's a lethal injection. She really wanted an all-female firing squad, which I think is much more suitable for the age of cable television. I think it would have been good visuals. But they said, no, we can't get you a firing squad of all women. We just don't have the time. They didn't really say they just don't have the time. But they said, no, we can't do that. And so they said, we're going to inject you with this lethal stuff. So they injected her, and then she didn't die, and a tear streamed down her face, and she was making faces. And then they said, oh, she's not dead yet. So they gave her another lethal injection, and they said a little while went by, and they're like, gosh, she's not doing too well. Maybe we should take her to the hospital. So they took her to the hospital, and now she's feeling somewhat better. Actually, it's... how do you make the death penalty funny? The Democrat Party does it. It's that everything is upside down. It's a world turned inside out. And it's because of the Democrats every single time. And it's really unclear now whether she died or not. We don't have any authoritative word. Is she fine? And it's there's already reports. So one liberal woman saying, well, now I guess you have to let her go. So now you got to let her go. She got to torture and kill another 19-year-old girl out there somewhere. Because they're like, oh, yeah, sure. Well, if that didn't work, then we just blow up everything, the entire healthcare, the legal system, executions. Just throw it. Let her go. Give her a car. Come on. Put her on welfare. What's going on with this? It's crazy. So we don't know what's going on. They're going to have to. Are they going to do it again now? Because now it's tricky. She's going to get some Democrat lawyers who are going to come in and say, well, now we got to buy her a house. We got to, put her on the dole. Because we're keeping our ear to the ground. We're keeping our eyes peeled for all of this, which sounds very painful, but it's not very painful. And so we're keeping our eyes peeled, and we're trying to get the latest update on this, because the execution, well, it was off again, then it was on again, and then it didn't work, and we botched it. And can't we do anything right anymore? Honestly, I mean, how hard is this? We should have just sent her to Chicago. And she'd be dead by now, because, just have her walk down the street with a $10 bill in her hand, and then she'd be killed, and that'd be the end of it. And then the Democrats wouldn't care about it. Then they'd have no reason to pay any attention to it, because it's just another person gunned down in Chicago, and that would be no big deal for everybody involved, because they don't really care about human life, let's be honest. Honestly, you just send her into Chicago and send her to a gas station, YBG Bulletproof, gunned down outside a gas station in Chicago. You see this story yesterday? It was everywhere. It was all over the internet. Al Gore's amazing internet, peace be upon him. And this rap artist, there's a rap artist, and his name is Bulletproof. And then he was shot to death. And so naturally everybody thought it was funny, because his name is Bulletproof, and he was shot to death. And he's a rapper, and YBG Bulletproof, reportedly shot and killed outside Chicago gas station. And I went looking for news stories, and it's all over the internet. It's you Google this, YBG, young bad gun, Bulletproof, and he's gunned down, and there are pictures of police cars, Chicago police cars and stuff. And then upon further review, it looks like the whole story is completely fake. It looks like it's made up. It's perfectly plausible, of course, that a rapper named Bulletproof was gunned down and killed. And again, how do they make murder funny? They just, and killing people funny, that they like it so much, they've made it very normal. So that's my YBG Bulletproof story was one of the funny stories from last night. And, you know, but it's not the only one, because honestly, when you heard that they decided the execution was off in Tennessee, and then they said, well, hey, wait a minute, Supreme Court has jumped in, and the Supreme Court is, they said that the execution is back on again, so it's off again, on again. And then they, here's the injection. Oh, it didn't work very well. Let's get a second one. And anybody have anything stronger? So they injected the lady a second time. And then before you know it, it's ridiculous. It really is. It's absurd. And hours after beginning the process of trying to execute Krista Pike, state officials told the Tennessee Supreme Court that she was being taken to a hospital in an ambulance to get medical care. Well, so you guys spent like 2 hours trying to kill her, and then you look at them and say, oh, she's not looking very well. We should probably attend to her. We should get medical care. We should take her to a hospital. According to a ruling obtained by USA Today, that used to be a newspaper, it was unclear whether Pike was dead or alive as of 10:45 p.m. Central Time. That's 11:45 p.m. Eastern Time, just before midnight Eastern Time. What was clear is that the execution did not go as planned. Didn't go as planned. How, you know, how hard is this? This is, it's a lethal injection. Come on. That's extraordinary. We should, send her to Chicago, give her $20 to walk down the street. That should take care of it in no time. Or, we were talking about this morning, too. We could send her to Canada, because Canada, they're euthanizing people all over the place by the thousands. They euthanize more people in Canada than dogs. And they kill a lot of dogs, you know, euthanized dogs. Why do they hate dogs? Don't worry about that. The number of people is greater. That's pretty amazing stuff. But it's the headline from the New American earlier this year: euthanasia claims more humans than dogs in Canada. What? That's extraordinary. The New American: euthanasia claims more humans than dogs in Canada, and Canada euthanizes more humans than dogs. These are headlines. Canada sets new record, killing 16,499 people by euthanasia. And isn't that nice? That's because they're working on that. It's the left. They have lefties up there and in the United Kingdom and all that stuff. And they love to put people to sleep. It's but they do turn them into Soylent Green and feed the homeless with it. So it's a nice protein-rich food product that doesn't taste like much. As Canada approaches its 10-year mark of practicing legalized assisted suicide, MAID, they call it MAID, medical assistance in dying, accelerating your demise. As Canada

Isn't that amazing? That was 1 in 20 deaths in Canada. 1 in 20 deaths. Isn't that amazing? That's although the largest increase in maid participation was from 2019 to 2020, increased by almost 37% that year. It keeps increasing the number of people that they're putting to sleep, and they striking an upbeat tone. They're striking an upbeat tone because they're snuffing out. It's like a genocide. A good thing they're not Gazans, because if they were Gazans, then liberals would be very upset about this. If they were Muslim terrorists and had AK-47s and suicide vests, then the Democrats would lay down in front of trains to save their lives. They love murderers and terrorists, but you know, if they're just euthanizing people by the thousands in Canada, extraordinary stuff. And we can't even put one murderer to death in a controlled environment when she's been sentenced to death. Well, she's been in jail for more than 30 years for this murder, and she's 50 now. She was a teenager when she committed this torture murder. And then they say, oh, we're going to put you to death. No, we're not. No, hey, the court called it off. And then, whoa, wait a minute, the new higher court said it's back on again. And they say, oh, we just put the needle in her arm, and we're going to pump the stuff like she's a Canadian or something. And then it's, oh, whoa, doesn't work. We're going to have to do it again. Let's do it a second time. So they pump her again for the thing. And after a while, instead of saying, well, is she dying? And there are witnesses there. There are witnesses like journalists were there to witness the execution. And they said, and it was sad, no ghastly plume of smoke, though, like Ethel Rosenberg's head when she was killed in the electric chair, which is funnier than lethal injection, let's be honest. And now this lady, I guess she's fine. And you remember, she also didn't want to have a last meal of any kind. I assume after a bunch of hours last night, she said, you know, maybe a Subway sandwich or something. Maybe I could get a little something over here because I'm feeling a little under the weather. And so we don't even know if she's alive, if she's just amazing. Because I love Canada, Canada to set to surpass 100,000 assisted suicides. That was in March of this year, many months ago now, because now it's October, of course. It's practically Christmas time. We start dressing people like elves and things like that. But there it is, Canada set to surpass 100,000 assisted. I don't know why I thought of this immediately when I saw that in Tennessee they couldn't put this woman to death, couldn't put her to sleep like a dog all these years later. And, yeah, I mean, you guys only had, 35 years to prepare for this, and then it's botched because we're just not the country we used to be. I think we've got to confess that. We could turn her over, put her in a car with Tupac or something. Yeah, I know Tupac's not around anymore. Just drive her, she'd drive around playing rap music and do donuts in intersections in Chicago. Bad things will happen. So just amazing. The Great White North's Maid Medical Assistance in Dying program will soon cross the sticky six-figure threshold, according to the National Post. That's a Canadian outlet. Ottawa's most recent data shows 15,767 Canadians were euthanized by the state in 2024. They don't have the most recent number. They're Canadians. You know, it takes them a little longer to get around to stuff. Otherwise, they'd have a lot of tall buildings and big things going on, but not so much. So in 2021, the total was 9,842 Canadian people that were euthanized. They're euthanized. And then I don't know why I thought of that, but I did when I saw that we couldn't even put this murderer to death, Krista Pike. Krista Pike is, and where is she now, Michael? And we don't even know. Is she in the hospital? Is she having breakfast? Are they putting pillows under her feet and things and saying, oh, we're so sorry that we botched your execution? Kind of embarrassing. Speaking of terrorists, the terrorist that attacked the cockpit on an airplane headed to Tel Aviv, Israel, yesterday, and stabbed the pilot and tried to murder everybody, then took the plane into a nosedive and accelerating into the ground with what was 170 something people on board, but several of the men on board were having none of that, and even though they were accelerating toward the ground. And I got to tell you, they're talking about this altitude drop of 14,000 feet. And they're saying in 30 seconds, and I started.

doing the math on that. That's pretty crazy. I told you my best girl and I, we went skydiving a couple of years ago in Utah, and free fall of about a minute, and we fell 6,000 to 7,000 feet in about a minute free falling. Well, these guys dropped 14,000 feet in 30 seconds, so they're accelerating in a jet toward the ground. And these brave men rush the cockpit, and the cockpit door is locked now, so you Muslim terrorists can't get in. And these guys on the a lot of Israelis on the airplane. I've got Benjamin Netanyahu for you talking about it, and it's a terrorist attack. I don't know. Islam and cockpits don't seem to go together very well. Call me old fashioned, but hey, you know, Islam and cockpits. If you get onto an airplane and there's a lot of Allahu Akbar being chanted in the cockpit, you might just do a 180, spin around, and you know, go out to the snack bar outside. I don't think that plane is the right plane for me. Pretty amazing stuff. So I want to update you on that because it's pretty wild, and I've got audio for you. I've got also of a couple of witnesses there. I think they're both journalists, witnesses to the execution that wasn't, because, you know. Here's the headline. Krista Pike still alive, snoring after two lethal injections as Tennessee governor halts all executions. Not just this one, but all executions, because we're going to have to find the people with the injectors. I know they've got Kamala Harris bumper stickers on their Priuses. I can see it from here. We are at 888-630-9625. Just two or three of my favorite stories this morning so far, but there's a lot yet to go on over the next 3 hours.

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0: And we have returned. Let us go to the telephones. A lot to talk about our wacky culture. Let's go to Gary, calling from Rockville, Maryland.
1: Hey, Chris, I love your program, man. You're doing a knock it out of the park. I'm actually from Tennessee, and compliments of Biden's open borders for all those years. Somebody needs to tell the guys in Tennessee that just take some of that fentanyl. It would not have missed.
0: Yeah, just we should. You're saying we should bring Joe Biden in himself to give the murderer an overdose of fentanyl because we know how effective that is.
1: He could have got the job done.
0: Yeah, we had more than 44,000 fentanyl deaths last year. Was that last year? Maybe it was it. No, that's last year. More than 44,000 fentanyl deaths. And that's down dramatically from previous years where Joe Biden was in charge. And so we can kill our kids across the country with the help of drug cartels and the Democrat Party. Gary, have you noticed that the best friend to the Democrat Party, well, the best friend the cartels have in Latin America, the Democrat Party, the open borders Democrat Party, the wave them in Democrat, but don't arrest anybody Democrat Party. And in Iran, I talked about this yesterday, the Islamic Revolution in Iran, they put out a 25-page document yesterday explaining why everybody in the United States should vote for Democrats. That's kind of revealing, isn't
1: it? You're right.
0: Yeah.
1: Very revealing.
0: Yeah, very, very revealing. And if you're a Democrat voter, you're voting for terrorists and drug cartels. You're mental. I think you might be mental. You probably shouldn't vote at all. You shouldn't be allowed to vote, although you probably shouldn't be allowed to vote. But you just shouldn't vote because you're so misguided. You're so wrong.

0: Yeah, we're becoming more and more pathetic as a nation of people. The headline of the New York Post, execution of a murderer. It took 30 years to get here, more than that. Krista Pike still alive, quote, snoring, end quote, after two lethal injections. Two lethal injections failed to be lethal. As Tennessee governor halts all executions. Now, they went to the Tennessee governor and said, just halt this execution. And he said, no, this execution must go forward. But then Krista Pike's still alive and snoring after two lethal injections. That's kind of nutty. Let's go back to the telephones, Michael, and talk to the great American people. Let's go to Gary, another Gary, two Garys in a row. This one calling from the great state of Michigan. Gary, you're on the Chris Plant Show.
1: Good morning, Chris.
0: Hey, Gary.
1: I'm calling about the botched execution.
0: Uh-huh.
1: And my understanding is the sodium phenethol did not kill this woman. It just made her snore. And my question is, why would the state of Tennessee not have the foresight to give her a CPAP machine to stop her snoring and to make her more comfortable?
0: CPAP. See, I hadn't even thought about that. You're a very, very considerate person, a very thoughtful person, because snoring is a nuisance, and if you're being put to death, you should at least have a CPAP so you don't have to snore. And for the other people in the room too, I want to hear audio of this or see video of this. You think she's, you know, if her neck is craned over here, she probably is like, and she's snoring. Give her another injection. But we just don't do anything properly anymore as a culture, do we, Gary?
1: No, I agree. It leads to the question of what happened to civility in this country.
0: In allowing her to just snore in front of other people like that?
1: Yeah, without a CPAP. Come on.
0: It does seem like there's a lack of consideration involved. come on. Guys, this is my execution. Hey, can't even do this right. I've got to say, somebody, I think it was my best girl, said this morning, well, gee, I guess they should have given her the all-female firing squad.
1: I agree.
0: But then she might be okay, too, because they might all miss. See, that's a sexist joke. That's like, it's a sexist joke that all the women would miss. And I talked about that yesterday. Actually, women tend to have good natural skills when it comes to shooting. There are lots of examples of that I could offer, but it's true. People that train on firearms will tell you that, you know, women are easier to train than men in many regards when it comes to firearms. But yeah, CPAP. I hadn't thought about the CPAP, Gary. That's very considerate of you, and you're right. I wonder if they discussed it real, because clearly there was a medical team in there. Except apparently the medical team is good at saving lives.
1: Yeah, I'm disappointed.
0: Yeah, I have no vindictiveness. I feel no malice toward this woman whose life is a tragedy, and she committed a terrible murder. And the mother of the murder victim had come into Nashville to be there for the execution, and now her expectations dashed. Although she may have been there for the mother of the victim, may have been there for the thing. In fact, I think we've got since you brought it up, Gary. I think we've got a couple of sound bites on this, and there were witnesses. There are always witnesses to executions. I played audio yesterday of the Ethel Rosenberg execution. A witness there who described the ghastly plume of smoke rising from her head because she was in the electric chair, and I think the electric chair, Gary, usually worked. We don't use it so much anymore, but boy, that'll work. Bring out old Sparky,
1: and you don't need a CPAP.
0: And there's definitely no snoring involved in the electric chair, because there is no sleeping. There is no sleeping in the electric chair. And this is, I got to tell you, the lady that who was not executed, failed execution in Tennessee. Amazing stuff. She wanted a firing squad, and she wanted the firing squad to be all women. I started calling for volunteers yesterday on the radio. We had a couple. They were men, but they might start identifying as women to get on the firing squad for the thing, and it's pretty amazing stuff. She wanted a firing squad because she said that the lethal injection would be too painful. So that's like an IQ test right there, isn't it, Gary? That's so you don't want lethal injection. That would be too painful. So you want a firing squad of all women, and that's going to be less painful. That was her idea. Pretty appalling stuff. I got to say, and I do like the Julius and Ethel Rosenberg. They were executed in the electric chair. They were on the same day, I think, weren't they? I believe they were. Remarkable stuff. But let's go on. I got to get to the hijacking by a Muslim terrorist of the airplane, the airliner full of people, trying to crash it directly into the ground and kill everybody on board. That's still coming up. But Gary, thank you for your thoughtful contribution to this this discussion. Good stuff. Now let's go to witnesses, because there are two witnesses. One witness was Catherine Sweeney. Catherine Sweeney, a witness to the execution that didn't go off well. And Catherine Sweeney, I believe, is a journalist, and she was there to witness and to give her account. And here she is with a little bit of her account.
2: She lifted her head up and was looking around at one point. She said that
0: she laughed.
2: That there was a spot that was burning and hurting, and asked if that was normal.
0: It is.
2: None of it was normal. I covered all the executions last year.
0: Wow.
2: And most of the ones this year, we haven't seen anything like it. It went really poorly.
0: She's covered all the other head executions last year and the executions this year. And Catherine Sweeney goes to all of them. It's getting a little porny at this point. I got to say, keep showing up for the, how many do you need to witness? Of course, normally they're just putting them to sleep. It's not like they have women firing squads for most of them, which, I'm just wondering how, if you had an all woman firing squad, like say you as a man, you were being executed, could you request an all woman firing squad? And if you can, could you specifically ask that they dress a certain way? You know, because that could make it more, better for television. So that Catherine Sweeney, and I wonder if this woman would say, how would you like the women, what should an all-female firing squad look like? How should they dress? The imagination reels. There was another witness last night who witnessed that was kind of amazing, Catherine Sweeney, journalist. But all of the, how many were there last year, I don't know. And this year, too, I guess they used the death penalty in Tennessee. This is the first time it's botched, kind of peculiar, very public media spectacle. And then what happened? They botched it. There's a guy, not Catherine Sweeney, who goes to all of them. It's like, I wonder if she goes to the movie theater, too, if she goes to movies. I think she goes to live concerts, maybe Ed Sheeran. She goes to Ed Sheeran concerts and to all the executions because, I go to all of them. And she had a little laugh in there. She had a little, which is interesting. So she's well adjusted to her environment, I think. And then another witness, Will Puckett. Will Puckett. I didn't make that up. That's his real name. Will Puckett, also a witness, and he described what he saw.
3: Pike goes, the vein in my arm feels like it's about to bust. Krista Gil Pike continued to blink on and off. She was smiling. She let out a couple of laughs during this process.
0: Blink.
3: I saw a tear roll down her right eye, and then she said, one spot is really throbbing.
0: Which spot? If I were there, I would ask, because I'm curious. I'm a very curious person. I like to get answers to things like that. But it sounds like it was not a very enjoyable, very funny event. Honestly, the one tear streamed down her face. She was laughing at a couple of points, I suppose, at the absurdity of it all and the irony of it all. And the execution was botched. Botched. That's, you know, if it's your job to be the execution guy, I assume it's a guy. I don't know why I assume it's a guy. But it's a team of people, I think, and they dress like they're medical professionals and things like that. But that's a pretty remarkable thing. So Catherine Sweeney, she goes to all the executions and occasionally invited to movie premieres and things. But this is really the big one. All right, let's go. People are talking about this. Let's go back to the telephones, Michael. Let's go to Robert calling from Brandywine. Brandywine sounds nice, doesn't it? Robert, you're on the Chris Plant Show.
4: Hey, Chris. So, yeah, yesterday you said she wrote a letter to the governor and said she wasn't scared to die. She was just nervous of the process. So maybe he should hire her as her on her policy, his policy team, because she had something going there to be nervous, definitely, for that process.
0: Yeah, she definitely had reason, as it turns out. She was more right than anybody else, wasn't she? And you guys know that whole lethal injection thing can be prolonged and painful. Normally, it should just be like putting a cat to sleep, you know. And in Canada, they do it every day. They love putting people to sleep. They like dogs better than they like people, but there are a lot of liberals up there. You're right, though. There were grounds for concern, and it's we're literally still trying to find it. This is true. I'm not making this up, Robert. We're not sure whether she's alive now or not. We don't know.
4: I guess they wanted some more attention for the whole process.
0: Maybe that's it. Yeah. Maybe that's it. Is because this will get it more attention. And if this woman, assuming she's alive, because there's been no report that she died after the fact or, you know, got bad food in the hospital and choked to death or anything. But they brought her to the hospital. First, they inject her with a lethal, not very lethal injection, and that didn't work. Then, hey, let's do it again. Pump it this time. Let's really make it work, like turning on the juice on the electric chair for Ethel Rosenberg, as they did. And because the first jolt didn't work, and then it really worked. So you'd think with lethal injection, the second one, I mean, what's the diff? You know, juice it up, overdose it. And again, as one of our brilliant callers, Gary, said, you know, bring fentanyl in. Bring in Joe Biden and Democrats to overdose her on fentanyl. They've made that work for untold tens of thousands of Americans. And nobody seems to be concerned about that, do they? No, they don't.
4: Yeah, I guess they're using the Green Mile for their training videos or something.
0: That's pretty funny. Yeah, where there are lots of flies around her and all kinds of stuff. It is a crazy. Honestly, it's embarrassing as a nation, and Tennessee should be embarrassed. And the governor says, "All right, that's it. No more executions." And apparently, according to this witness, Catherine Sweeney, they've been executing people down there like it's like it's Baltimore. That's a murder rate reference there, but isn't that amazing? Yeah, crazy. What do we do about this, Robert? What's the matter with us?
4: Well, maybe we do, instead of trying to stop the epidemic in Chicago and Baltimore, we hire those people to come improve the process.
0: See? And, talk about firing squad.
4: Get them off the streets into the execution chambers.
0: You don't even need to. You just have, like, Chicagoans, you just have them, like, lash this woman to a post and then... Democrats from Chicago, you don't want to line up and have rifles. Just have them sprint by with a Glock turned sideways and open fire, you know? Of course, they miss a lot of people, too. Remarkable stuff. It's an appalling story. Thanks, Robert. All right, let's keep going on this. Let's go to, let's go to, we just got a call in from Tennessee. Let's go to Eddie. Calling from Tennessee, the volunteer state. Eddie, you're on the Chris Plant Show.
5: Good morning, Chris.
0: Hey.
5: I am a truck driver out of Chattanooga, and I literally just hauled a load of scrap metal next door to the old Nashville State Penitentiary where the Green Mile was filmed.
0: No kidding. Is that right?
5: And that is just literally on the other side of Briley Parkway, just down the street from the new penitentiary where all of this botched stuff happened, as well as the fact that they do have an electric chair.
0: So is that so?
5: Like
0: they
5: could have been.
0: Wow. You'd think when the second.
5: Like there could have been two opportunities for electric chairs there.
0: Yeah, at least. That's amazing. Wow, you're a wealth of information, Eddie. I love this. So, really, the movie, which our previous caller, Robert, just referenced, the Green Mile, and now you are in Tennessee, and you know that the Green Mile was actually filmed, shot at this penitentiary there, and
5: yeah.
0: And you know, at the penitentiary where they failed, they botched the lethal injection last night after intervention by the court, and then more intervention by the court, the Democrats trying to save the killer, they love killers, and then... that being reversed, and then they say, well, now you can't even get this right. That's pretty amazing. And they do have old Sparky in there, huh?
5: Yeah, absolutely. I'm not sure why they didn't fire it up, but, I mean, they could have took her down the street to the old pen. I mean, you know that one works.
0: Man, oh, man.
5: Throw some electricity to it, and you're good to go.
0: Yeah, this is a remarkable discussion. It really is, because, you know, the woman's a convicted murderer. Do you live in Tennessee, Eddie?
5: Yes, I live in Chattanooga.
0: All right, so has this murder and this story and this woman everybody knows her story?
5: No, this has basically only popped up because of everything coming down at the time.
0: I see. Okay. All right. Well, that makes sense. But that's a lot of good intelligence. You made a delivery just next door to the prison, and the Green Mile Prison is nearby. And now do they have the electric chair is in the old Green Mile Prison, or it's in the new prison where she was where they tried to execute her?
5: I know that there is one at the new prison. I'm not sure if the old one is still in the old prison, but it is a magnificent looking facility if you get an opportunity to look it up on the amazing internet.
0: Is that right? Al Gore's amazing internet will afford me that opportunity. Peace be upon him. Remarkable stuff. Eddie, glad you called in. Honestly, what's wrong with the United States of America? We can't, Canada's putting people to death faster than dogs. And, I'm a little depressed. I've got the type 2 diabetes. Maybe I should be put to sleep. And in Canada, they're doing it all day, every day. They got thousands of them every year. That's how many a day? We'd have to break that down. 16,000 a year. That's a lot every day. They're putting people to sleep. They're not convicted murderers. Some are just at seasonal. What is that? Seasonal adaptive disorder. They got sad. They're kind of sad. Tragic stuff.

0: All right, and back to the phones once again. This is a wacky moment in American history. A lot of electric chair executions have been botched over the years, too. Not Julius and Ethel Rosenberg, though. Although it took two shots for her. You know, she was feisty. A commie. You know, commie. You know how they are. Let's go to John calling from Alexandria, Virginia. John Juan, you're on the Chris Plant Show. Oh, he just says, is that right? He just dropped. That's it. He's, so it's a clear sign that you've served your sentence, he says, in my opinion. So, two jolts on you, and should let you go, I guess. Let's go to Dan, calling from Long Island, New York, all the way out there on Long Island. Daniel, you're on the Chris Plant Show.
1: Chris, love your show. It keeps me sane, believe it or not. you know, your comment about, I heard they're offering up, you know, assisted suicide over there in Canada. If you just have a toothache or something, it's like, just check this box and we'll do you in, you know?
0: Yep. Yep. But that's a fact. Yeah. And I looked up that thing cause I think I got a seasonal affective disorder. I think it's actually slightly different. It's seasonal affective disorder, which doesn't mean anything, but I apologize for interrupting, Daniel.
1: That tear in her eye would have been enough to do it in Canada. No,
0: you're absolutely right.
1: She seems sad.
0: Yeah, she seems sad. It's seasonal affective disorder. She's got sad. And, yeah, in Canada, they'll take you out for pretty much anything. But in Tennessee, people are, just bring back Sparky. Enough of, she was right all along. Firing squad.

0: your region?
1: No, well, it's easy to get fooled by the money we see spent at a game or even going before or after a game. But the reality is that most of that money would have been spent in the community otherwise. So, for example, when I go to a sports game in Atlanta where I live, whether it's down at Mercedes-Benz Stadium or at the Truist Park here in Cobb County where I live, that's money that I don't have to spend at other local businesses. So if you're going and spending $300 at a stadium, that doesn't mean you have $300 that you were hiding in a coffee can buried in your backyard. That was money that you were going to spend on other local things. So in fact, economists do look at this, because what we look at is at the aggregate spending to see how it changes. And if it was new spending that was happening, we would see a boost in economic activity, which is something we don't see.
0: What about, let's get into some individual towns. Somebody brought up Washington, D.C., that Washington Nationals baseball park. That was a desolated area. That was a bad area. And not only has it been renovated into a new ballpark, but the surrounding areas of hotels and condos and revitalized area, you're not taking into account all of that. So clearly, the Washington National Stadium was clearly an economic benefit for the region when you take in all of its totality.
1: And this is one of the things that economists are really good at, and that is identifying causality. Because a lot of places are a lot nicer or have been since the National Stadium was built. I happen to live in Washington, D.C., right before the stadium was built. So I know that area was quite desolate and wasn't a great place to live. But revitalization efforts began long before the stadium came to fixing up the Navy Yard and moving to, and I cannot remember which federal department opened its new headquarters over there and such, that the area was sort of growing without the stadium. Now, you might say, well, but you can't say it didn't cause that. And you're right. That actually hasn't been studied directly. But what we do have is a lot of other studies of other communities that have built stadiums. And what we see is that when we look at the economic activity that happens around those areas after the stadium is built, oftentimes it actually goes down because games themselves are actually disruptive to traffic in the area. So I'm not denying that there aren't areas that are a lot nicer that happen to be next to stadiums, but there are also a lot of areas that aren't next to stadiums that are a lot nicer. And I'll give you another example, a counterexample of that. Is that right here in Atlanta where I live, the Braves played in downtown Atlanta for 50 years at Atlanta Fulton County Stadium and then Turner Field. That area was desolate, nothing but parking lots and rundown businesses. Now it's one of the coolest, nicest areas in Atlanta, as now they don't have to contend with hosting 81 games a season of baseball, and a lot of new businesses have opened up and a lot of new housing has opened up there.
0: So you're saying where Atlanta's Fulton County Stadium used to be is now a thriving area.
1: Absolutely.
0: Huh. Interesting. What about loans? Not just tax subsidies where they get tax breaks, but what about sometimes like Jerry Jones' stadium down in Dallas, I think got a couple of loans and he paid them back much faster than he expected to. Does that matter? Is that a better deal for the taxpayers?
1: So there's a lot of sort of intricate financing that goes on with these deals, and it depends on the loan and how it's done. But so if I go and I get a loan from the government to build a stadium, oftentimes I can get that with better terms because I can borrow at lower interest rates. And so that may be beneficial for the owner to do that, but they are paying it back. I would say loans are something that is very rarely used. And when we're talking about the cost of stadiums, when it's a loan that is paid back, that's normally something we don't count as a cost because you are actually paying some of that money back.
0: But interestingly enough, if you want a loan and you're a billionaire, just go to a bank and get a loan. Why do you have to go to the taxpayer and get a loan?
1: Well, exactly. And some of that is it puts the taxpayers at risk. And it's something that not any other normal business can do. So that's something that certainly a special benefit that teams sometimes get. But to be honest, the subsidies that teams get are so much more egregious and explicit than that, normally just straight cash transfers. It's not even worth getting into some of these minor situations where what are some benefits along the margin here.
0: J.C. Bradbury, our guest, professor of economics at Kennesaw State University, one of the leading sports economists, is out with a brand new book called This One Will Be Different. Why did you name your book This One Will Be Different, J.C. Bradbury?
1: Well, So I was aware, or I've long been aware of the economic research on stadiums, which shows that they're not indented.

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18: It's Friday night, and another weekend of college football is upon us. And Washington, D.C. wants to save college football with the Save College Football Act. And to talk about it is a man who is probably one of the best people to talk about it. His name is Biff Poggi. He is a former associate head coach at the University of Michigan. Then he was the interim head coach at Michigan. He is now hosting a podcast for News Nation called Biff. And before all of that, he made millions as a hedge fund manager. Biff Poggi, welcome to America at Night. Thanks for joining us.
19: Thanks, McGraw. Thanks for having me on. Pleasure to be here.
18: You got it. I'd love to hear this from a coach's perspective. Quickly, overall, what do you think of this Save College Football Act?
19: Okay, so there's so much in it that's good, and I'll get into that. There's a little bit in it that's bad, and the bad part, I think, can be fixed. But it's bad because it's anti-free market. I'll get into that also. But I do think the people that, you know, like my dear friend Nick Saban and others who work so hard on doing this with good faith, in good faith, put together something that's a really good start. But I think it's got to be tweaked a little bit. So the good things in it, McGraw, here they are. Your scholarship goes on for 10 years. So that means if you leave for money or pro or whatever happens to you, you have a family issue, you can go back, get your tuition paid for, and graduate for 10 years, which means this. No knucklehead on the planet should ever not have their degree if you're a college athlete. Secondly, they've really spent a lot of money and lengthened the term on mental health and physical health. And, you know, a lot of the ramifications from playing football, for example, come later on. And so there's good coverage on that. They cap agent fees at 5%. And trust me, agents were taking 15, 18%. It was absolute highway robbery. And they more than double the pay for the players. They go from revenue share of, call it, $22 million. They add a retention fee to that of about 26, 7, 8 million.

0: big, huge business. Get a budget. Figure out what you can afford. The free market works because you have the opportunity to say no. If your quarterback says, "I'm not playing unless you give me $10 million, I'm going someplace else," and you don't think he's worth $10 million and it busts your budget, say no. Let him go try the free market. If he can get $10 million, the market's set. If he can't, guess what? The market stabilizes. And this is Nash's, the great mathematician John Nash's formula on economic equilibrium, which he won, by the way, a Nobel Prize for, which simply says this: all the parties around the table negotiating against each other are not going to do anything to hurt themselves. Therefore, you don't do anything to hurt the other guy, because if you do, you kill the whole thing. And so the market will settle this. Like, I have a question for you, McGraw. Is going to 48 million too much in the interim? In other words, with the is the market, the free market rate, something much lower than that? So that's kind of where I am on it.
1: Well, first of all, it's fascinating because you and I are in lockstep on a lot of this, and you're right. They do cap the players. I'll get to money in a second, though. I want to ask you about the transfer and the transfer porthole, because the world has changed, right? And we all agree that something needs to be done, and the old world wasn't working, and we don't know how to make this new world. But part of capping is only having one allowable transfer per student. Maybe it doesn't work out. Why can't the kid transfer two or three or four times?
0: Well, I agree. If that's your position, I agree with it. And here's why I agree with it. Because it what it essentially does is it, and I know that, look, I coached. I understand how hard it is to, you don't know what your roster is going to be year to year. You spend half of the damn season retaining, re-recruiting your own roster so they don't leave. It's crazy. But it's the same thing for the coaches, right? And part of business is your employees are free to leave. Now, if you limit, McGraw, the amount of times they can transfer, and I understand why you'd want to do that as a coach, but if you can limit that, if you limit that, really what you're limiting is their ability to enter the free market at any point in the following year. And I think that is a way to prevent free markets from working.
1: How come they don't just allow the players to unionize and have the players have a seat at the table and then collectively bargain?
0: I think they don't want that, because if you do that, the players will strike, and people feel like if that happens, that's a total disaster for college sports. You might lose the fans forever. I don't think you need that. I think the free market is always the best thing. It always arrives in an equilibrium that's best for everybody. For example, the schools were saying, "Hey, we have a $22 million hole now that the legislation is making us pay a revenue share." No, you didn't. You didn't have a $22 million hole. You just made $22 million less than you made the year before. You still made millions of dollars. The top schools are all making millions of dollars. The money's fungible, so it's just how you account for it. But if that was true, that it truly was a hole, why would they then agree to go to a $48 million guarantee?
1: I love the fact that you point out that the coaches' salaries aren't capped and the coaches' salaries aren't restricted in any way, shape, or form. I mean, how can they propose this without laughing through their mouth? Because you cap the players, but you don't cap the coaches. That, to me, is a deal breaker.
0: Well, it's bad optically, right? And look, I'm for the coaches making all they can make. I'm for the schools making all they can make. But I'm saying this: if you want to cap one group at the negotiating table, cap what the schools can make too. Say anything over, you know, $300 million or $200 million that a school makes on its athletic program in revenue and gross.

0: www.mypillow.com.
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0: answer is it's never happened. But it is, again, sadly, creeping up on the current thing because Theo Von's very popular. And he goes on the show and Mamdani gets away with crap like this. Check this out.
1: I want to talk a little bit about socialism, right?
0: Because
1: it's a buzzword, right? Because socialism, will you define socialism for us? Because people say it a lot and don't know what it is. Yeah. And sometimes those people are me.
2: Well, I'm so happy to be with those people right now. Socialism to me, it means that you will have whatever you need to live a dignified life and that it is the government's job to deliver on that.
0: What in freaking Hades kind of dumbass can we say that, Jim? Is that? Wait. So socialism, let's compare a current model, North Korea. Do you ever see the satellite picture of North Korea with the lights at night? You're like, I have. There aren't many. Why is that? I thought everybody had anything they need. Everything they needed, like light at night on a street so you know where you're going. There are none. Because the whole hallmark of socialism is the opposite of what Kamdami just said. You actually have none of what you need because the government's stolen everything for themselves. What evidence does anybody have that any of this is true? I am begging you, please, God, in the name of all that's holy, I'm not using his name in vain. We need him right now. It's been a resurgence in people going back to church. I'll talk about that on the podcast on Monday. Why? Because I think people see the failures of this secular socialist ideology. They see it. And they're looking for something bigger than this. Just, it can't be limited to this rock we call Earth and a bunch of stupid young politicians like Mamdani going on Theo Von show going, I promise you everything you need. Show me a freaking receipt that this has actually happened. The Soviet Union, Cuba, North Korea. Where has this happened? Cambodia, Vietnam. Like, where has this happened? Even your model of what you call socialism, Scandinavian countries are moving away from that model. Just please, I'm asking you, go to your phone if you're not driving and look up Sweden moving towards a market economy. Sweden's getting wealthier because they're moving away from what you would call big government socialism.
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8: Good morning, my fellow Americans. Jim Lord here for 90 Seconds to a Greater You. Standing Alone and the Wisdom of Benjamin Franklin. He said the man that walks with the crowd will never get farther than the crowd. But he reminded us that the man that walks alone will reach places unknown. He said if everyone is thinking alike, then no one is thinking. And he reminded us that, you know, you can make yourself sheep, but the wolves will eat you. So my question to you is, are you standing up for what you believe, or are you just going along to get along? Benjamin Franklin also reminded us, he said, I've never known a man who was good at making excuses that was good for anything else. And he said, there are many roads to success, but only one sure road to failure, and that is to try to please everyone else. Remember, man will ultimately be governed by God or by tyrants. 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

want to show you what I mean. Here's Mamdani on Theo Von Show. He makes this statement about socialism. It's short, but it's so patently ridiculous and beyond reason to anyone with access to, you don't even forget, Yahoo. No one even uses Yahoo. Just to ask, like, where has communism or socialism worked? Or where has it led to this kumbaya moment you keep saying is going to happen when we try it for the next time?

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4: 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The movie review show hosted by Christian and Lucy. Every week, trying to answer the question, is it worth watching? And now, here are Christian and Lucy.
5: Welcome to Is It Worth Watching? The movie talk show. I am Christian Blatt. With me, as always, is Lucy. Lucy, how are you today?
6: I am wonderful, and I am so excited to talk movies with you, Christian.
5: Well, I'm excited to talk to you about a movie that you saw, Robert Pattinson's Primetime. Now, he's the star of it, but this is the movie that is based on Chris Hansen of To Catch a Predator fame. It's called Primetime. Not necessarily everybody will make the connection, but let's start off by talking about it comes from a studio that we talk a lot about on this show, A24, and it broke the all-time box office record for A24. So it debuted at number 4 in North America. It earned just under $20 million, which for an opening weekend for an A24 movie, not too shabby, Lucy.
6: I have to be honest with you. I'm completely shocked that this is breaking records. That being said, I absolutely love this movie. So I'm not making any criticisms of the movie when I say that. I am just really surprised that that many people were interested in it, because I gotta be honest, the trailers didn't seem that enchanting. I wasn't that excited about this movie when I went into it. I didn't know what we were going to be getting into, and I didn't know how incredible it would truly turn out to be. So for a box office opening, I can't believe that it is doing this for A24. It's great.
5: It is good. That's a good success. I think a lot of people are at least familiar with the To Catch a Predator show. They know that this is a movie about it if they're aware of it. So, yeah, I think that there's a lot of that curiosity factor. And you had texted me that you thought it was outstanding. So I want to know, what do you love about the film Primetime?
6: I do. I truly, truly appreciated this movie. Now, I got to give you a little bit of background to tell you why I appreciated it so much.
5: Please.
6: I was an avid watcher of To Catch a Predator. I have rewatched that show, all of the episodes, multiple times. Do I like it? Do I hate it? I'm not entirely sure. I don't know how I feel about that show, but I can't stop watching it. I love the idea of Chris Hansen creating this vigilante justice of exposing people who are doing the most horrible things. And of course, he does this in conjunction with Dateline, and he does this with a predator group that is searching for these people and using decoys in order to catch them. This show is very, very interesting, both in a legal perspective, in a journalistic perspective, and in an entertainment perspective. And so going into the movie, I had a lot of expectations. Now, we knew going into the movie Primetime from 2026 that it was going to be a fictionalized version of the events. What I did not know going into this movie was that in addition to many parts of it being fictionalized, there were also going to be many photorealistic parts. There are moments in this movie where we get to see Robert Pattinson, who portrays Chris Hansen, doing exactly what Chris Hansen did. And let me tell you, Pattinson's voice throughout this movie is so realistic to Hansen's voice. If I shut my eyes, I would have believed that I was watching Chris Hansen.
5: So you would have thought that it was Chris Hansen with, you know, some of the catchphrases like, why don't you have a seat? What
6: Why
5: are you
6: don't
5: doing
6: you
5: here?
6: Have a seat?
5: What would have happened if I wasn't here? You know, all of those things.
6: What would have happened if I wasn't here truly is the message of this movie. That is the reflection that Chris Hansen, the character, ends up having towards the end of this. In addition to Robert Pattinson portraying Chris Hansen being so extremely realistic, there are also decoys in this film that are almost exactly the actual people. Again, their voices and their personas and their looks look exactly like the actual show To Catch a Predator. So I was honestly very shocked and almost appalled in a good way to get to watch what was a recreation of a show that I had loved, hated, again, I don't know how to describe how I felt about that show. What was truly incredible about this movie, though, is the self-reflection and the unsettling nature of confronting the idea of self-righteousness. And the movie truly does look at the character of Chris Hansen as confronting that, as opposed to looking at the bad guys and saying these guys are just bad guys. It makes every single person who is watching this movie think to themselves, am I good or am I bad? And where do I draw the line amongst that within my own brain? That is incredibly unique.
5: You're listening to Is It Worth Watching, the movie talk show. I'm Christian Blatt. With me, as always, is Lucy. And we're talking about a film that came out last week, which is Primetime, starring Robert Pattinson as Chris Hansen. It is inspired by the real life events of the TV show To Catch a Predator. Now, Lucy, we're actually recording a day later than we were originally planning. So unbeknownst to you, I've now seen this movie.
6: Yay!
5: When we were going to record, I hadn't seen it, but I saw it last night. I went to a nice 10 p.m. showing, did not doze off at any point. I was really enthralled by what I was seeing in the way that that show, To Catch a Predator, had a car crash quality. I don't think I'm speaking out of school. You just would look at it and you'd be like, I can't look away, but I really should. And I do think that this film did a tremendous job capturing those moments. Some incredibly graphic moments that some people in our audience will not be prepared for, but they're supposed to be shocking. Some really jarring visuals. No one doing anything untoward to another person, but just some very graphic images on the screen.
6: I don't know that I would entirely agree with you, but what I will say is that this movie absolutely raises the question, when does exposing criminals become entertainment? And that is the question of this film. And because of that, I really truly do think that this movie, Primetime, harkens movies like Nightcrawler and Bronson. We get these beautiful visuals in this very reflective and self-reflective film where we have to ask ourselves, are we okay if we like watching this? At what point do I, as the voyeur of wanting to watch criminals getting exposed, at what point do I become the problem?
5: Right. And listen, there's always the pointed question, and it is important that they do this show, the TV series To Catch a Predator. They do it in conjunction with an organization that keeps track of these people and tries to make sure the kids don't get hurt. No one's trying to say that that isn't a worthwhile endeavor. There have been accusations about, well, you're really pushing them to show up in a place that maybe they wouldn't have if you weren't trying so hard. But again, these are bad people with bad intent. I think we even said this last week. So ultimately, you don't feel bad for them. Even the ones whose stories are the most tragic, they're showing up at that house to do something truly terrible. And who I want to shout out from the cast for this movie is an actor I'd never seen before. His name is Skylar Gisondo. He played Dan Plum. Now, Dan Plum is one of the decoys. And you're right. I watched enough of this show where he and the female decoy, they look just like the ones from the show. But we really spend a lot of time with his character and sort of dealing with what he's doing and coming to terms with what it is. And I thought he was great. I think he says he's 23. He's trying to sound 13. His buddy's like, no, your voice needs to be higher. No higher. Yeah. So I find that to be interesting. And his whole idea is like, yeah, you know, I just want to act. I thought he was great. What did you think of the decoys in this movie?
6: They were outstanding. Honestly, everybody was outstanding in this film. It is beautifully acted. It is beautifully shot. There are moments where I feel great tragedy. There are moments that I feel great self-reflectiveness. There are moments that I feel horrible. There are moments that I feel compressed. And that is because of the acting. That is because of how the film was done. And again, as you mentioned in the beginning here, I attribute that a lot to A24. But as you said, I also attribute it a lot to the actors. This was incredible.
5: I am going to push back on one thing. I found Robert Pattinson's portrayal to be too broad. It would have been great if he was guest hosting Saturday Night Live and he did a Catch a Predator sketch and he did it for like 5 minutes. I would have loved it. But he's dealing with, you know, he's on the phone, he's talking to his family, and he completely took me out of it. I just couldn't buy into it. I wanted to. I knew how much you liked this movie. I could not buy into Robert Pattinson in this. I'm sorry.
6: You and I could not disagree more about that. There is a tongue-in-cheekness to it, but there is also an extreme accuracy there are surprises to me, even though I knew exactly what the story was going to be. I really enjoyed the moral questions of this, and I really enjoyed Pattinson's portrayal.
5: Well, I think one thing that we're both going to agree on, I would say it is worth watching because I think people should take a look at Pattinson and decide. I feel like it goes without saying, Lucy, is Primetime worth watching?
6: It sure is.
5: Well, another movie that I would say is worth watching only if you love it and you want to see it again and you love spending more than 3 hours in the theater. And that is Avengers Endgame Encore, which we'll talk about in a little bit. This is It Worth Watching?
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0: Endgame Encore, which is presenting again the movie from 2019, Avengers Endgame. But what's the encore about it? Just putting it up on the screen again? No, Lucy, there were 4 extra minutes. So what was missing from Avengers Endgame was a longer running time.
1: Listen, they just were taking their cues from Obsession.
0: That's true. I still haven't seen the extended version of that. Have you?
1: I have not. I got to get those 4 extra minutes. You were busy with Avengers. I was busy with prime time and getting to see American Graffiti back in theaters. We've been busy.
0: Right. And getting to see Avengers Endgame again is being marketed as, well, you're going to kind of need this before you all get to see Avengers Doomsday, which, yes, is going to be in theaters December 19th. It was the number one movie over this past weekend. $26 million for a 7-year-old movie with 4 new minutes. And here's what I'll say before I have any commentary on those extra minutes. It had been a while since I had seen it on a screen. It was on a very big screen. Lucy, I will tell you, I have now seen a movie in Infinity Vision.
1: That which was going to be my first question. I'm dying to know about it.
0: Well, it's a big screen. Is it an IMAX screen? Nope, it's smaller, but it is very big. I was told that it's guaranteed to be at least 40 feet. Now, an IMAX screen is like 60. So it's big, just not that big. So if you get a choice between Infinity Vision and IMAX, go ahead and see it in IMAX. It's going to be bigger. But they had done something. Some of the fight sequences later in the movie seemed a little lighter, a little better lit than in the past. So that was fun to see. But Lucy, I have no reason to not be upfront with you. The first time I saw Avengers Endgame, I cried 3 times in the theater. I just went with a friend. I told my wife after. She's like, I've never seen you cry. She'd given birth to 2 kids at that point. I was happy. I didn't cry. I was like, yeah. But, you know, this is like, you know, Iron Man dying. Spoiler alert from 2019. There's a lot of really emotional moments. I'll tell you something that I wasn't.
1: What happened to Optimus Prime, though?
0: No, that was bad. I still don't feel good about
1: this. I'm a woman. I got to mix up my movies. Come on.
0: Yeah, that's right. So the thing I wasn't prepared for, even though I should have been, was seeing it now. There's all those little portals that Doctor Strange opens at the end of the movie.
1: Yeah.
0: And waltzing out one of those portals, Chadwick Boseman as the Black Panther. And that hit me in a way it sure didn't in 2019. It made me so sad because there he was. His whole life was in front of him. There was so much potential. We're going to get dozens of Black Panther movies. And sadly, he wasn't around much longer after that. But that's a triumphant moment. And listen, it's fun to see it. I think it's a great movie, Avengers Endgame. Some people are more Infinity War. It's like the argument between Empire Strikes Back and Return of the Jedi. Not everybody is on the same page. But I like it. Now, do you remember back 7 or so years ago or whenever you saw Avengers Endgame? Any thoughts you had on the non-encore version of it?
1: I do. I remember I went and saw it in theaters. I also cried. And I am not typically a big comic book movie gal. I am not typically a big Marvel gal. It was incredibly, incredibly emotional for me. That movie truly draws at the heartstrings. And you even just describing that Chadwick Boseman moment, I hadn't thought about that in years. And you made me emotional even describing it. It sounds amazing to see this back on the big screen. It sounds like Infinity Vision is perhaps a bit of a lark, but I love the idea that they're doing this again. And I love the idea that movies that have meant something to us are making it back into theaters, even if this is a bit of promotional material. Now, I gotta say, I saw a new trailer for Doomsday during one of the movies that I went to see this week. And it does not look like I am going to cry at all during that movie.
0: My understanding is that there will be some beloved characters from not necessarily the MCU, but some of the offshoot movies, you know, the X-Men movies or the Sony Spider-Man
1: Logan.
0: Movies. It might be characters like that that we see, unfortunately, have an untimely demise. Although, listen, in the case of Sir Patrick Stewart and Sir Ian McKellen, if they pass in Avengers Doomsday, it's hardly untimely. They had a good run. And we've actually already seen Patrick Stewart die in the Logan movie. So he's just dying again. Yeah, I think it's a little bit more tragic, but I'm hearing there's rumblings of some sequences that are going to feel a little bit more like horror. So I don't know what that movie's going to be, But the bonus scenes in Avengers Endgame Encore definitely set up events that are going to be realized in Doomsday. And I won't give away too many spoilers, but the most important thing that people need to know about Avengers Endgame Encore, if you

0: only care about the bonus footage. You go ahead and see a different movie. And then when you got about 15 minutes left of the end time for Avengers Endgame, make sure you're in there. You'll see it end. You'll see all the, you know, Tony's funeral. You'll see all of it. And then there'll be some extra stuff, starting with the actual final scene of the movie where Steve Rogers and Peggy
1: meet up with Howard the Duck.
0: We should be so lucky. Where Steve and Peggy are dancing, and then we get to see things. Here's what I'm going to have to tell everybody, though. Here's my warning, and you know this from the sequences that are added to Avengers Endgame Encore. If you think you don't need to watch the TV series to watch this movie, Avengers Doomsday, probably because they told you you don't need to watch the TV series, you absolutely need to watch the Loki TV series. You probably don't have to watch the other ones. You especially don't have to watch one called Secret Invasion, which was dreck is the only thing I can call it on the radio. But you need to watch the Loki show, or you're going to be like, who's this guy? I know him from other things. Who's this guy? I know him from other things. And Loki, didn't we see Thanos kill Loki? Yeah, but in Endgame, you remember he goes off to the side and he disappears. That's the Loki series. So I'm like, oh, man, that's what people need to know more than anything. You need to see Loki more than you need to see Avengers Endgame Encore.
1: Well, that is good to know. I got to be honest with you. Again, I follow the characters a little bit, but that's a challenge for me. How much time do I have to invest in Loki in order to be able to enjoy this?
0: It's two seasons. And I think there's eight episodes per season.
1: Oh, my goodness.
0: Here's the thing. I would not try to tell people to watch some of the other Marvel series. Loki was the best one. I think it's agreed upon. WandaVision started strong, did not end strong. I thought Loki was great, partially because Tom Hiddleston is great. Owen Wilson's in it. He's great. Ke-Hi Kwan, who you know from The Goonies and Everything Everywhere All at Once. And yes, of course, Indiana Jones and the Temple of Doom. He's in it. So the show is great. I would say instead of spending 3 hours watching Avengers Endgame Encore, use those 3 hours to watch the first three episodes of Loki. And then if you don't care, all right, I did my part.
1: I love that suggestion, but it sounds like for a hardcore fan, you would still say that it's worth watching.
0: Yeah, definitely for a hardcore fan. But for Lucy, no, probably not. You'll be able to watch those. You'll be able to watch those bonus scenes on Disney Plus before Doomsday. Anybody who's not all in, you have to really want to see this movie again. This was the fifth time I'd seen it in theaters, but I love it. And there's, you know, things that I found in it that I hadn't noticed before. So it's worth it as far as I'm concerned. But I know you well enough, Lucy. I think you'll just be mad if you go and see it.
1: I got to be honest, you're making me want to revisit it. So I don't know. Yeah. You might have convinced me here.
0: Well, yeah, you could just watch it on Disney Plus, or if you're like me and you have a Blu-ray. If you check the calendar, it is indeed October. It is indeed spooky season. And we're going to suggest a couple of spooky films. This Is It Worth Watching?
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0: Welcome back to Is It Worth Watching, the movie talk show. I'm Christian Blatt. With me, as always, is Lucy. And Lucy, I can officially say happy October. Happy spooky season. Happy countdown to Halloween.
1: Yay. It's my favorite season of all time because I love horror movies. Let's go.
0: And each week in October, we're going to give some recommendations. And I will keep it brief. It is the most basic of obvious recommendations, but it's so good and it's so important. People should always use this time of year to revisit the original John Carpenter's Halloween. There's never too many times to have watched it, Lucy. Do you agree?
1: I absolutely do. That movie is a classic for a reason. The sounds of it, the look of it, Jamie Lee Curtis, absolutely everything about that movie is perfection. John Carpenter understands how to make a movie and understands how to make me afraid of the boogeyman in the dark.
0: And the best thing is that he knew so much what he wanted the sound, the score, the music for that film to be, that he's like, well, I'm just going to go ahead and write the creepiest piece of music that's ever been attached to a film. Okay, it's right up there with The Exorcist. You know what I mean? They're close. But, you know, one of the creepiest pieces of music ever recorded this year.

0: I would say that the only thing that beats out the Halloween theme song is the Jaws theme song.
1: Yes.
0: Especially theme song is not the right terminology for either of those things, but you know exactly what I mean. You can hear them in your head right now.
2: Especially for those of us who know how you feel about sharks. So I think that the score from Jaws is probably a little bit more terrifying to you.

0: but this is Jamie Lee Curtis in her prime. This is why she became a movie star. You see her in this and you're like, great, I got a bunch of other movies that I want to put her in, including one of my favorites, A Fish Called Wanda. Doesn't get remembered nearly enough.
1: Amazing movie.
0: Yeah. So I think that this is where the mythology and the scares and the Michael Myers of it all, this is the one time where it's perfect. It's never really perfect ever again. The entire franchise, the reboots. I like movies along the way. I like Halloween 4. I like H2O. I don't mess around with the Rob Zombie ones. That's just me. But this one is so close to perfect, Lucy.
1: I could not agree with you more. Halloween from 1978 is simple. It is atmospheric. It is influential. It is Michael Myers at his most mysterious. This is a complicated character. This is a complicated slasher killer. We don't really know what's going on. We don't really know, even though we know too much. We're afraid of the man who is hiding in the bushes, and I am still afraid of that every time that I walk by a bush. I love what this movie does to my mind. I love what it does. It tickles all of my fancies, and I agree with you. Halloween H2O was incredible. That is a movie that does not get enough credit. I loved Halloween 2 also. I think that it's a direct continuation of the original. It has a little bit more gore, a little bit less suspense, but it is fun. And I also agree with you about the Rob Zombie films. Not my favorite things in the world, even when we get to bring back the character of Laurie Strode.
0: Correct. Yeah, there's a lot of ups and downs in the Halloween franchise, but I'm not going to lie, it's mostly downs. So I think everybody should make sure that your Halloween viewing season includes John Carpenter's 1978 Halloween. You're listening to Is It Worth Watching, the movie talk show. I'm Christian Blatt. With me is Lucy. Now, Lucy, each week when we make a horror film recommendation, I want to make sure that we give you an opportunity to recommend one of your favorites that maybe people don't know.
1: Yes, absolutely. So, Christian, you just recommended that everybody rewatch or watch for the first time 1978's Halloween by John Carpenter, which is, of course, an utter classic. It effectively codified the idea of the slasher killer. So I have a recommendation for you and everybody who is listening that will challenge the ideas of the slasher killer through a mockumentary. The 2006 film Behind the Mask, The Rise of Leslie Vernon is an absolutely incredible horror movie that is a comedy, a mockumentary, and a little bit of everything that will give you all of the vibes of Michael Myers, of Jason, of all of your favorite slasher killers, while still allowing you to make the same jokes and the meta universe that Scream allowed you to do.
0: Now, I love the idea of this because it is a film I'm not familiar with. And while you were talking, I did the thing any good host does and look it up on Wikipedia. And I see that Robert Englund, Freddy Krueger's in this movie. And I don't know this movie.
1: You are exactly correct. We get to see Robert Englund, but we also get to see cameos from other very, very popular stars. For example, Zelda Rubinstein from Poltergeist. This movie.
0: Wait, I'm sorry. That's the little old lady. They're here. Well, the little girl says they're here, but then she says something super creepy that I'm now looking stupid because I can't remember it.
1: Listen, you're going to be creeped out by her in both movies.
0: Great.
1: Both good movies to revisit this season if you haven't seen either of them, or if it's been a while and you don't really remember. Let me tell you a little bit more about Behind the Mask. So
0: please
1: again,
0: do.
1: This is a mockumentary film. It follows around Leslie Vernon, who is a wannabe slasher killer. He is trying to be Michael Myers. He is trying to be Jason. He is trying to be Freddy Krueger. And what he does throughout this film is he shows this documentary crew how to become the perfect slasher movie villain. Now, this concept is amazing because it sets the rules of a horror film. He walks us through all of the tropes, all of the generic things that happen in slasher films. And he says, this is how I pick out a victim. He says, this is why I'm picking this friend group. He says, this is what I'm going to do in order to showcase my wonderful career as the next best slasher killer. He talks about stalking. He talks about creating a legend. He talks about why he does what he does to this documentary crew. And as the movie goes on, I will tell you that it becomes less of a mockumentary and more of a horror film because perhaps what we see is not what we should really believe.
0: So I've looked it up again. Rotten Tomatoes has it at 76%. Does that sound about right, or is that low for you?
1: I think that that is low. Okay. I have to be honest. I think that this is one of the funniest, most thoughtful films within the horror genre of all time. It is a great meta concept. Again, we kind of got the idea of meta within horror through the Scream series. This takes it to a next level because now we are actually talking to that slasher killer. And he has a day-to-day life. We get to see what he does when he's not out stalking his next victims. We get to create the mythology. We get to understand what makes a final girl a final girl. So this movie makes you reflect on why you enjoy horror movies as a whole. This is much more comedy than it is scary, scary horror, but it still gives you all of the beats of both of those genres.
0: Well, the movie that Lucy's been talking about, Behind the Mask, The Rise of Leslie Vernon, seems like something that, I don't know, we should probably all check out, maybe even before next week's show. It's going on my list. I don't know. If I go and see Avengers Endgame Encore again, I won't have any time. But apart from that, I feel like I need to check this out.
1: You know, I cannot recommend this movie, Behind the Mask, enough. Imagine Michael Myers watching Halloween and taking notes, and that's what you get with Behind the Mask.
0: Well, in a moment, we are going to talk about a brand new movie in theaters this weekend, a very divisive and possibly controversial film. This is It Worth Watching?
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0: Welcome back to Is It Worth Watching, the movie talk show. I am Christian Blatt. With me, as always, is Lucy. And Lucy, there are a few stars that when you hear they have a new movie coming out, you at least take notice, you possibly read up on it, and you think about whether or not you want to see it. There is a movie called Digger that stars Tom Cruise, and it seems that it is most reminiscent of Tropic Thunder in the sense that he is in heavy makeup. He's this really outlandish character. And I gotta be honest, the reviews are very mixed. I think this is, I love it, one of my favorite movies, or I hate this piece of garbage. I feel like there's no in between. There's no middle ground. At this point, we haven't seen it yet. But judging from the trailer, which one of those do you think you're more likely to lean towards?
1: You know, you brought up the idea of the star of the movie making you want to see it. And I recently was thinking about the question, who is a movie star that I never have faith in? Who is somebody that if I see them in a movie, I probably think I'm not going to like their performance? And I got to be honest with you, Tom Cruise is one of the people on that list for me. Dakota Johnson is right up at the top there.
0: Well, you and I agree on Dakota Johnson. I once remarked to a friend that watching Dakota Johnson in a movie is like watching a wet paper bag try to act.
1: Yes.
0: It's not for me.
1: And again, Tom Cruise is not for me. I have not generally liked his performances. I'm not saying that he's not necessarily good in many ways. He's just not for me. I don't like the way that he acts. I don't like the way that he performs. I don't like the roles that he chooses. But I gotta be honest with you, I am excited about a Tom Cruise movie. I never thought that I would be excited about seeing a Resident Evil movie. I never thought that I would be excited about seeing a Tom Cruise movie. But boy, oh boy, am I excited about Digger. And I think a large portion of the reason for that is because of the director of this film. Digger is directed by Alejandro Iñárritu, who, of course, directed Birdman. He directed The Revenant. He directed Babel, 21 Grams. I like his style, and I think that Digger is going to be weird, unusual, a lot of prosthetics, a broad Southern accent for Tom Cruise. I don't even know what the heckin' is going on, but I gotta see it. I gotta see it.
0: I agree. We have to see it, and I am so intrigued by what this movie is. There is a very salty language version of the trailer out there, but I'm sure you can find one.
2: Everything changes. You know, one day you're a cat.
3: Just take a little taste for daddy. Come on, sweetheart.
2: Or a king. Next day you're just in a box.
4: How long would you say she has?
5: Between 2 weeks, 5 minutes.
6: Mr. Rockwell, my name is Sandy Clarkson.
7: Yeah, Sandy. How you been, buddy? You're the man with the 5 foot crap.
8: Now, Glacier over there in Greenland, it shifts 5 feet. Now, this desk in front of me is bigger than 5 feet.
6: I don't believe you understand what's happening, sir.
2: What did you just say?
6: Sorry, sir.
8: Well, I know perfectly well what's going on there, because I'm paying for the whole thing. I'm paying for your 90% Hungarian goose down winter jacket. I'm paying your salary. You want to shut her down?
6: Well,
0: one reason that I think we all should want to live in the world of the film Digger is that John Goodman is the president. We should be so lucky to have John Goodman as our president. Now, that is in no way a political statement. I just mean that if there were ever a 4-year term of John Goodman as the leader of the free world, we would all be better off for it.
9: Mr. President, we're utterly unprotected against a disaster of this magnitude.
10: What's our worst case scenario?
11: $18 trillion, sir.
10: Is that all the bad news?
12: Oh, there's the nuclear waste, too.
13: Digger here got us into this mess, and Digger's gonna dig us out again.
14: Well, let's go.
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17: If we can't control the course of nature, at least we can control the narrative.
18: But it happened.
19: Mother Nature, she loves!
20: You're gonna save the world.
0: And I'm excited for his performance in this too.
1: I am as well. I gotta say, I used to think that Harrison Ford was gonna be the best president in Air Force One, but I think that Goodman might have him here.
0: You know, Harrison Ford also played the president in Captain America. He also turned into the Red Hulk. Spoiler alert. Air Force One is a much better movie. But anyway, I saw them both and I enjoyed it. You're listening to Is It Worth Watching? The Movie Talk Show. I'm Christian Blatt. With me, as always, is Lucy. Let me get back to Tom Cruise for a second. Because for me personally, Tom Cruise, we've seen the interviews. We've seen him getting into it on the Today Show. We've seen him jumping up on the couch on Oprah, talking about Joey Potter from Dawson's Creek, how she's the most amazing woman in the world. We know an organization that he's a part of that I'm not even going to say the name of because they're very litigious. And there have been times where I'm sitting down to see a Mission Impossible movie, and my friend and I that I've gone with, we're joking about things from his personal life. And I tell you, as soon as the lights go down and he's up on the screen, well, that's Ethan Hunt from the Impossible Mission Force. I don't even think about him being Tom Cruise anymore. So I know what you mean. There's something, some of his performances are not for me. But usually I get so lost in that performance because he puts so much of himself into it. And he's not a tall guy. So he's really got to put every inch of himself into all of those performances.
1: Literally and figuratively. I will say that one of the reasons that I think I'm so intrigued by Digger, besides Iñárritu being the director of this film, is that I think Tom Cruise might be channeling his inner Nicolas Cage in this one. I think he is going to be very eccentric. I think he is going to be very bizarre. And I'm excited to see him take that on because, again, it feels a little bit more like the Oprah version of Tom Cruise that we've seen. I like the idea of him doing that. Now, I used to hate Nicolas Cage as an actor for many years. He was my least favorite actor of all time until I finally started to understand his very specific brand of overacting. And I think that Tom Cruise in Digger might have that same quality where I really like the way that he is overacting. I really like the idea of him dealing with an environmental catastrophe and then getting a black comedy out of that and watching him truly deal with that in his most crazy version of himself. It's going to be bizarre. And I love that.
0: You're listening to Is It Worth Watching? The Movie Talk Show. I'm Christian Blatt. With me, as always, is Lucy. I agree. This character is so off the wall. And I do think this big performance and also the fact that Tom Cruise is going to sit in a makeup chair and take the time to have it all applied means that he must feel really strongly about this script and this character. He has done a lot of press for this. Tom Cruise doesn't always do the most press. But he went so far as he's on that dumb podcast that Travis Kelce and his brother do. And Tom Cruise is sitting there talking to them. And I'm like, all right, it's a hugely popular podcast. I get it. But for him to do that, I think he either really believes in this movie or it's a dog. And he's just doing his part to try and help them make as much money as possible because he's a good soldier. I'm inclined to think it's great, but weird in a way that not everybody's going to gravitate towards it. I think it might be one of those movies that maybe people are going to end up discovering years later. Like, why are people not talking about this? But I think Tom Cruise is very proud of his performance in the film Digger.
1: I think that either way, either one of those possibilities, this movie is going to be a spectacle. This movie is going to make a point. It is going to be a bizarre point. And in the same way that I didn't really understand what I was getting into when I went and watched Birdman, I think Digger is going to really impress me. It's definitely going to be an elaborate production. It is definitely going to be impressive. And like I said, I think that spectacle is going to be the word that we are going to be used when describing this one for years to come.
0: Yeah. And I think Iñárritu, having done Birdman in particular, that is a very big Michael Keaton performance. I think we similarly get a big performance from Tom Cruise. I will let you know, Lucy, that based on this trailer, I feel that this movie is worth watching. So much so that I already have a ticket for over this weekend, a 9:45 a.m. showing, because I got to make sure I get it in. I don't want the day to get away from me. I am definitely seeing this movie this weekend.
1: Well, I cannot wait to hear about Ethan Hunt playing Foghorn Leghorn as an owner of an oil company. So,
0: okay.
1: I'm very excited.
0: But if I tell you this movie's amazing, you don't have to see it this weekend, but I feel like I'm like, Lucy, this is everything we wanted it to be. I hope you'll take that to heart and maybe see it for later in the month.
1: I think that you might have to stop me from going into the theaters for this one.
0: Well, we don't want to stop you, and we don't want to stop anybody in our audience. We do want to thank all of them for listening. And I want to thank you for being here, Lucy. If people want more of you, where can they find that?
1: Well, people can always find me.
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1: The UK, Gianna Gelosi, Fox News. All U.S. Air Force bombers in the UK now returning to their home bases in the U.S. after a suspected terror plot on a facility there. Fox's Marianne Rafferty.
21: The U.S. Air Force is removing all of its bombers stationed at RAF Fairford in England. The decision was made following an investigation into a planned terrorist attack at the military base. Several people suspected of involvement in the alleged Iranian plot have been arrested and released on bail. The base has been used by U.S. military bombers during the war with Iran. The Defense Department says they will return to their home stations.
1: Meantime, new details about the co-pilot suspect in a mid-flight attack on an Israel-bound Fly Dubai flight last week. Fox's Trey Yanks is in Tel Aviv.
22: AP named Hammam al-Hammami as the suspect. Al-Hammami reportedly used an axe in the attack that may have already been in the cockpit. The Omani national had been banned from flying in Oman due to his extremist views. Questions remain about the vetting process that allowed him to be hired by Fly Dubai and co-pilot a flight to Israel. At this point, no additional links have been disclosed to foreign governments, including Iran, despite President Trump discussing possible ties. Here in Israel, the captain of the flight, who avoided disaster, helping to save the lives of more than 170 people, is being hailed as a hero. This week will mark the three-year anniversary of the October 7th terrorist attack, and so there are mixed emotions here in Israel amid a lot of relief following that failed attempted hijacking.
1: The Coast Guard suspending its search off Nantucket for the six people aboard a missing medical plane after that aircraft lost contact over the water early Saturday morning. The plane was flying from Bermuda to Boston and lost contact with air traffic control after the pilot declared an emergency. The Coast Guard says later that night, crews located a debris field that was confirmed to have come from that plane. 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
23: I enjoyed a plate of nachos with chorizo, spicy queso, and jalapenos.
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1: President Trump defending ads touting his record ahead of the midterms that were taxpayer funded. Fox's Jared Halpern in Washington.
28: The ads have drawn bipartisan backlash, but the president says they are not a political endorsement, even though they touch on key issues for Republican voters.
29: When I'm talking about making America great, making our country great, that's a countrywide ad. That's an ad for the spirit of our country.
28: The ads have cost about $2.5 million so far, a total of $20 million has been allocated from the Homeland Security budget. Democrats on Capitol Hill are now calling for an investigation and say they will hold hearings if they retake Congress in November. Some suggesting the ads could violate campaign finance law. And a growing number of Republicans are saying the money should be spent on border security, not public service announcements.
1: Meantime, the midterms are a month away, with early voting set to begin this week in multiple states. President Trump and Vice President J.D. Vance are going to be campaigning across the country, with the president expected in Nebraska today, and the vice president is heading to Alaska. And some new details are emerging about the alleged 2024 gang rape of a Cornell student known as Jane Doe. Fox's C.B. Cotton has more on why that case was not initially treated as a rape and how the attorney general plans to investigate.
30: Jane Doe reportedly told Cornell campus police that she was raped on that
2: night in 2024. But that specific allegation was apparently not shared with a Tompkins County district attorney, who says instead he used a 6-page official statement where drug use and sexual conduct was described as voluntary, conscious, and consensual. As such, he says he could not bring criminal charges. This week, he told Fox, it's clear to him now that his office was not provided with the full picture and that his team will fully cooperate with the Attorney General's investigation.
1: And that was Fox's CB Cotton. I'm Gianna Gelosi. This is Fox News.
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0: Welcome to the Health and Wealth Show with David Ernest. I'm your host, Matthew. And that's the Who with my generation.
1: I know. And everybody has their own generation because you're born in it. You can't help it. You have no choice when you came to this earth.
0: That's true.
1: But because we're all different, we all have different generations, we have something called a generational divide. And it can cause some trouble. When this song was written or sung back in the mid-60s, they said they were different, and they were. It was their generation. And now there's many, many, many, many generations that have happened since then. And you know the Who that sang that song.
0: Yeah.
1: They're old, and some of them have died.
0: Yeah, two of them are gone, the bass player and the drummer. And the other guys, they're up there. I think they're in their 80s.
1: So there's really, I think there was one or two of them that were still touring, but then I don't think they are anymore.
0: Yeah, Roger Daltrey, the singer, Pete Townsend, the guitar player. They toured last year, but I think that was their, they've been doing their final going away tours, I think, since the late 70s.
1: Well, because they don't know when they're going to go away.
0: No,
1: I mean, that's what happens.
0: It's a marketing ploy, too. But yes, they also don't know.
1: I know it's a marketing ploy. Everything's marketing ploys. But here's the thing. It's not a marketing ploy about the generational divide. It exists, and you can market to that generation. Yes, we market to the generation that needs to save their ass sits. And that is baby boomers and the generation coming right behind them. In that generation that's coming right behind the baby boomers are the Generation X. They're called the sandwich generation, known for being self-reliant, skeptical of authority. Does that sound familiar?
0: Mm-hmm.
1: And the first to come of age with computers. But some of the millennials, you're one of them. They're right on the verge. We'll talk about those a little bit later. But the generational divide, you know, it's a generation gap, whatever you want to call it, refers to differences in beliefs, values, and perspectives between age cohorts. Well, it stems from historical, technological, and social experiences. You know, just think about when things were going on in the 60s, all that stuff that was going on that people were revolting against.
0: Big time.
1: Like the Vietnam War.
0: Yeah, civil rights.
1: Civil rights.
0: Lots of things,
1: but, you know, and it was all interwoven. In other words, then they all became flower childs. You know, they wanted love, peace, the peace sign, all those things. Why? Because they were against what the government was doing to us. It's always the evil, mean government. And yes, I agree with them because I was not really a hippie, but I was in that age bracket. And I guess we were all hippies to that extent because we could see what the government was doing to us, you know, sending us to Vietnam and killing us. This is going on forever. These wars.
0: And the wars have, yes.
1: I am not anti-military. I'm pro-military. But I don't, you know, this thing that's been going on in Russia where they've killed almost 500,000 soldiers of Russians.
0: The Ukrainian-Russia
1: Yeah, it's
0: war.
1: Terrible.
0: Yes, it is.
1: They're just, you know, human life is a zero to the politicians sometimes. Why? Because they get a kickback, a goodie for having the war and stealing the resource or whatever it's about. And it's just about profits and power. Okay. Why does Russia want the Ukraine? There's multiple reasons. Putin's a proud man. He came from the KGB. He's part of the Communist Party. He really thinks he's still part of the Communist Party, I do believe. You know, but now does he think he made a mistake? I bet you he thinks he made one of the most terrible mistakes he's ever made. But the pride of going back and saying, hey, let's withdraw. He won't do it because he knows if he does it, that there's powers to be that cannot tolerate such a loss. So he's hanging on for dear life. And this has been going on in our country. There's been politicians that have hung on for dear life because of what they were fighting for, even though they were losing the battle. So the generational divide, the generations that are being done wrong, which is practically all of us, I think that we have a blowback, should I say a resentment, for being used and abused. Now, getting back to the differences between the generations again, I was saying is their differences are referring to their beliefs, their values, their perspectives. Again, as I was just saying, the distinct historical, which I got off track on that, the technological and social experiences. Now, all of this now has been driven extremely fast by rapid technological shifts. For example, social media.
2: Yeah.
1: Who in the 60s was using social media? Nobody.
0: It didn't exist.
1: And in the 70s, nobody.
0: It didn't really come around till, I mean, early 2000s.
1: Probably.
0: 2005, something like that. Three,
1: so
0: four, five.
1: Really, there was not these resentments, these differences were being created more on a, I guess you could say, face-to-face level. In other words, there was no emails, there was telephones, there was no cell phones, you know, but yet they still resented being treated the way they were treated. You know, but technology has expanded this like exponential.
0: Yes.
1: So now you have the younger generations, like the Gen Zs, the millennials. They're focusing now on social justice and mental health. That's one of the two big things. While older generations, like the boomers and you know, other the one right behind them, often prioritize traditional things like, you know, my Social Security better hold on. Don't you take my Social Security away.
2: Yeah.
1: It was a promise that was made. People went to war to fight for this country. People paid taxes to fight for this country. And now they're talking about taking away what they promised. It's going to be a big pill to swallow when it happens. A big pill to swallow. And it's going to cause some backlash and blowback to these politicians. I do believe it will be one of the largest, most dramatic things that ever happen in this country when they start cutting back Social Security and people are going hungry. They're already hungry. But when you work that long and you lose your Social Security because they wasted, I'm just going to say it, they threw, you know, everybody knows what the word is. They peed away.
0: Yeah.
1: That's what they did.
0: Straight down the old, you know what?
1: You know, to bring illegals in here and give them our stuff. Well, they say, well, we got to have an illegal in here so that they will vote for us. That's what they're thinking in the back of their mind. But then they're saying, oh, it's going to strengthen our economy. It might short term if they do pay taxes. I don't think many of them pay taxes. They get paid in cash. They're illegals. They do everything illegally. Okay? Donald Trump's been trying to fix this. He's been getting all kinds of blowback from who? The leftists. Why do they want to scream and holler this stuff? They want the votes. I saw a video the other day, and I'm going to give it to you to play here in just a second. It's real short.
0: Okay.
1: Where Schumer was talking about illegals should have a driver's license and Social Security cards to prove. This was back when he was a young man in the Senate or the Congress. And now he's saying the opposite. Why is he saying that opposite? Let's play it right here. It'll just be maybe 2 minutes at the most.
0: Okay, here it is.
3: Let's admit the truth. Everywhere people go, they're asked for a Social Security card. In fact, one way to prove you're a bona fide person who can have a job is to ask for a driver's license and a Social Security card. This is an anti-fraud amendment. All over where we go, people say, well, why can't you stop illegal immigrants or others from coming here. And the number one answer we give our constituents is when they come here, they can get jobs, get benefits against the law because of fraud. What they are proposing in this so-called SAVE Act is like Jim Crow 2.0.
0: That's interesting.
1: I know. And it's just crazy that they talk out of two sides of their mouths.
0: Well, that's what they do.
1: I mean, now it's convenient for him to say, hey, they don't need a driver's license. They don't need a Social Security card. And this is a strain on the boomers and you know, the Generation X, who comes right behind us, 1965 to 1980, the sandwich generation's getting sandwiched by a lying politician. He's just one of them. But here's the thing. They're all going to lie. It doesn't matter if they're liberals or conservatives that are rhinos. You're going to have a few that are going to try to do the right thing, but they're both going to snuff them out. And you know why? They want to keep power and money, and they're getting these kickbacks that I've talked about a lot. And some of them, they say they're legal. The political action committees and all these other things. But all this other stuff that they're getting underneath the table is unbelievable. Yeah, it's just, we're the ones getting screwed over. Every generation is getting screwed by the politicians. Okay? And that's just not right. But bridging the gap between the politicians, that's a feat. Because you got to recognize things like, what's the grace for each generation? And then what to each generation, what they're doing wrong. And you got to open up dialogue. And that's very difficult. All the politicians can do is open up hate and using the social media and all this other stuff. So this is getting to be a problem. Now, I'm going to go over the generations real quick, real fast. The greatest generation was approximately from 1901 to 1924, known as the GI generation. They lived through the Great Depression and fought in World War II. These are these guys, the greatest generation, is the reason why, and that's why I really think they are the greatest, that we still have America. We could have been speaking German or Japanese. All right, the silent generation, they also grew up in the Depression in wartime, but it was a different war. They came from 1925 to 1945.
0: Yeah.
1: Okay. And they're cautious and traditional. Now, a lot of the baby boomers, these are your parents, you know, are some grandparents, depending on where you were in there. Then, of course, we got the baby boomers born post-World War II. Yeah, like 1946 to 1964.
0: The boom.
1: It's the boom. They came home and they had babies.
0: Yeah.
1: You know, they were ready to get back to business. They have strong work ethics and they focus on social change. In other words, they're trying to preserve what they work so hard to have. Then you have the Generation X, which I just talked about a little ago, from 1965 to 1980, often called the sandwich generation. They're known for being self-reliant, skeptical of authority. Does that sound like something familiar to the baby boomers in the earlier times?
0: Right.
1: And the first to come of age with computers. You know, they're the ones that started learning about how to use computers, and a lot of them now are working in the computers, okay? And then you have the millennials. From 1981 to 1996, and you're a millennial, Matthew, they grew up during the rise of the internet and the social media, and they're known for being very tech savvy and valuing experiences. Then you have Generation Z from 1997 to 2012, known as the Zoomers.
0: The Zoomers?
1: The Zoomers, or IGN. They're the first true digital natives, never knowing a world without a smartphone. I mean, just think about it. They were born
0: with a
1: phone in their hand.
0: Very thankful to have grown up without all that.
1: Yeah. And then you get the Generation A. No, I'm wrong.
0: Generation Alpha, is that the next
1: one? Yeah. Listen, it gets very complex. Okay.
0: They've run out of things to call.
1: People. Generation Alpha, yes. They're the 2013 to 2020s. They're children of the millennials. In other words, the folks in your age, which your children are Generation Alpha, they're born entirely within the 21st century. deeply influenced by technology and the pandemic. Then, last but not least, is the Generation Beta. They're going to be from the mid-2020s to the 2039s. They're the upcoming, projected to be even more immersed in

0: achievement test, they're going down. They're losing something. You would have thought, I personally would have thought, that the more they dealt with computers, the more they dealt with smartphones, the smarter they would be for the future. Not so. What are we doing to ourselves? Are we going to be required to turn into a computer itself? We'll have no emotion. Is that where we're going? We'll have no common sense, as they call it. Look, if standard achievement tests that people were making 10 points higher on 10, 15, 20 years ago, or if they're going down like that, there's something wrong. And they say, I'm not the one saying it. I'm just repeating what I read and heard. They're getting dumber. That's a scary thought.
1: That is scary.
0: They're getting dumber and dumber. Maybe that movie had something to do with it. Dumber and dumber.
1: Dumb and dumber.
0: Yeah, maybe the humans were dumb and then they got dumber. But, that's...
1: The movie, have you seen Idiocracy before? I know we've talked about it before.
0: No, I don't think so.
1: You should watch it. Listeners should watch it. It's pretty funny. It came out, I think, the late 90s, maybe very, very early 2000s. And it's about this guy who, he was cryogenically frozen by the military. And like 200 years later, they de-thaw him.
0: Oh, I've seen
1: him. And he is literally the smartest person on the planet.
0: Oh, is that the one?
1: Yeah.
0: There's one that comes back and he's a musician and he starts playing the Beatles music and
1: That's called Yesterday. I've seen that one too. Yeah, but this is hilarious. But it's also kind of scary because it was meant to be satirical. Yet you watch it now and it's almost like nonfiction. Is kind of how it plays out, just on how lazy and dumb and the way that AI is being used now. Let's just ask it what to do. It'll have to know what to do instead of having to, screw up maybe four or five times on something, but then finally really learning the right way or why you were, not doing it right.
0: I've tried to use AI some, and sometimes it makes sense. And then I've had it where it told me some stuff that I said, there's no way. It's almost like suicide it was advising me to do, not really, but
1: it
0: tells you, like I ask it some financial questions and it told me, one time it told me something, if I did, I probably would go to jail with the IRS. And I'm going, wait a minute, you don't know what you're talking about there. That's not right.
1: Well, think about how many kids in school are using this AI stuff to write their papers, theses, all this. And a lot of it could be wrong.
0: Well, because of the way they put it. I'm not a computer person, but it pulls from all these different angles and it tries to merge them together and give you an answer. And so some of these angles it's pulling from are not something that's common sense angle. It's just like an informational angle they took out of a paragraph somewhere that's out of content and it gets all jumbled up until they can get better with it. You're going to get some really bad information. And I don't know if it'll ever be perfect, and I would not depend on it. Now, here's another headline I just saw that was kind of interesting. The generation that taught everyone to be strong, stay busy, and never complain is now sitting in quiet living rooms wondering why nobody asks how they're actually doing.
1: Huh.
0: Well, I can tell you, they feel like they've been thrown away. You got to retire. Some jobs you don't have to retire in. I'm lucky they've got one because I'm dealing with the people who need help with retiring and who else other than somebody that's in the same age bracket.
1: Right.
0: The way I look at it. But these folks are just, they're taught to be independent, but they're losing loved ones. People are dying. Things are changing. Some of them are running out of money because they listened to somebody in the stock market that told them to do certain things and it went away. They're lonely too. A lot of them, not all of them. You can read all these things. It's the emotional rule book nobody questioned, really.

0: That's a phrase that gets thrown around a lot when you're talking about the boomer generation and to some extent the silent generation before them. The emotional part of it, that's too clinical for what actually happened. And, you know, the value of a person was directly tied to how little you needed from anyone else. That's the problem. And now as they get older, they need it. They need it. They're vulnerable. Some of them are struggling because the government don't care. I mean, they let them starve. Even though they worked real hard and paid into the Social Security, they want to give it to an illegal. They want to give them thousands. Obama wants to give them a credit card when they walk across the border illegally and roll out the red carpet and say, here's $3,000 a month. Go have fun off the backs of these people who've struggled all their lives to make sure that they had a retirement, and we're going to piss it away, as I said earlier. I'm telling you, this is not good for their psychology. There's psychologists now that are working on this thing. They've been spending decades studying how people regulate their emotions, and they identified a strategy called expressive suppression. In other words, they deliberately are inhibiting their outward emotional expression of, hey, I'm still going to vote for Obama because I'm a liberal and I'm supposed to. But yet deep down inside, they hate what's going on. They can't really, they're jammed up. They're messed up. They can't figure out what's going on. I've had some folks that have been Democrats for years. My father was a Democrat until the, you know, 70s when Guy Hunt was voted for governor. People begin to see what was going on. Okay, I know we got to take a break, and we'll talk more about that when I get back. But I can tell you what's going on in your finances.
1: Yes, sir.
0: There could be a bad crash. I don't know if there will be one, but it looks like there could be one. Where do you stand if you're a baby boomer? Where do you stand if you're, you know, somewhere in 10 years plus or minus a baby boomer? I don't know. I don't know you where you stand. But I tell you what, you need to look at where you stand. And if you could get messed up because of a major collapse in the markets because of this wastefulness of the government, maybe you should take an evaluation of where you stand. I tell you what, if you can call us, we'll help you evaluate where you stand at no fee to you. We never charge a fee to talk to me. And even if you do business, we never charge a fee. We're just commission driven. 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You don't. Can give us a call. We'll give you a $40 coupon if you have an appointment of some kind with us, whether it be on the internet, with Zoom, FaceTime, or in person. But you deserve to get the facts of where you stand.
1: That's right. 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All right, listeners, hang on. We're going to take a quick break, but we'll be back right here with more of the Health and Wealth Show.
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6: In a world where liberals are trying to terminate liberty, only one man can save our way of life. He is Carl Childers. He is the Terminator.
7: I come to see Nancy Pelosi. Mm-hmm.
6: Well, you can't see her right now.
7: All right, then. I'll be back, I reckon. Mm-hmm.
8: Don't mess with me.
6: Also starring Ted Cruz as the man who gives the Terminator good advice.
9: There is a difference between boys and girls.
7: Well, thank you, Captain Obvious.
6: Carl Childers is the Terminator.
7: Dead. What you reckon's going on?
9: All of the foundations of this country are under assault. The Constitution is under assault. The Bill of Rights is under assault. Our founding fathers are under assault. The eternal principles America was built on are being attacked each and every day.
7: And what's these liberals like?
9: They're soulless, have no heart, no brain, and red eyes.
7: That sounds pretty nasty.
9: But I'm just describing them.
7: Well, I reckon if we're gonna get them, I better stop by the house and get my Kaiser blade. Maybe some mustard biscuits.
9: If you want to hold on to your faith, if you want to hold on to your freedom, then you have to rise and answer the call to defend America.
7: All right, then.
6: Carl Childers and Ted Cruz in The Terminator. Also starring AOC, Chuck Schumer, Bernie Sanders, Elizabeth Warren, Nancy Pelosi, and the usual cast of idiots.
10: I got hairy legs.
6: Remember, Wednesday is dollar night. Everyone who shows up with their Kaiser blade gets free mustard biscuits and seats on the front row.
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11: Hello, boys and girls. This is your old Uncle Felix. Today's story has no title, but it does have a good moral. Once there was a young man who was very ambitious. You see, his family was poor, and all his life he had wanted to marry a rich girl. One day he came into the employ of a very rich man who had two daughters, Ethel and Carla. And since the custom of the day was for the oldest girl to get married first, the young man soon found himself engaged to Ethel. But alas, he preferred Carla. But since he had no money, he had to accept the old man's wishes and marry Ethel. Well, the day of the wedding arrived. Everyone was at the church. The groom, the bride, all their families, and all the people of the village. And just as they had walked down the aisle and stood before the preacher, a messenger came running into the church to tell the young man he had just won the lottery, thus making him one of the richest men in the land. Well, the groom stopped the service and began to tell everyone off. And finally, he got down to the bride. And he told her that he was not going to marry her, but was going to run away with her sister Carla. He ran to Carla, grabbed her by the hand, and out the door they went. Everyone stood there with their mouths hanging open. And then they heard a laugh. The laugh got louder and louder and louder, and everyone looked around to see the young bride standing there, abandoned at the altar, laughing, laughing, laughing. One of the villagers turned to another and said, "Why is she laughing? She just got left at the altar, and her groom ran away with her sister." The other villager, who was close to the bride's family, said, "Well, there's something you don't know." The first villager said, "What?" And the other villager said, "Carla's name at birth was Cara."
12: No!
11: So everyone had a big laugh, enjoyed the wedding feast, and went home. And that night, everyone slept well. except maybe for the groom. The moral of this story is, be careful what you wish for. You might just get it.
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0: All right, welcome back to the second half of the Health and Wealth Show with David Ernest. I'm your host, Matthew, and that was once again, the Who, my generation.
1: And who are we talking about?
0: Who could it be?
1: Everyone's generation, because you belong to one.
0: Yeah.
1: But the ones that need to be very, very careful right now are the ones that are nearing retirement. And that's why I'm talking about all this, because I'm an asset preservationist. The baby boomers are the biggest target for success or disaster. And I was talking a little bit earlier about expressive suppression, the deliberate inhibition of outward emotional expression. Now, I was just saying a little earlier, and this was just from my viewpoint, a lot of liberal baby boomers are concerned about the same things that conservative baby boomers. It just happens that most baby boomers are probably conservative, not liberal. But there's some that have been, should I say, a Democrat, because their grandfather and their grandfather and all that before them were, and they just don't understand that it's not the same party anymore. They switcheroo'd. The parties have flipped. The Democrats belong to closer to something called a Communist Party. Extreme socialism. You've got people like AOC that wants to be your president. And she doesn't know what you know. She thinks everything should be free. Look at what's going on in New York. They're trying to rob from Peter to pay Paul.
0: Yeah.
1: They're trying to destroy their own city. Have you seen the trash on the streets because they can't get the trash picked up anymore?
0: That's at least other problems
1: the
0: up
1: whole,
0: there.
1: Yeah. Gosh. The whole thing is going broke. And the folks that can hear me in Long Island, New York, you probably agree with me. A lot of you, not all of you. And AOC, if you can hear me, and I think you're right on the verge of being able to hear me or not, I hope you don't make president. Because that would be the ruination of this country. You do not understand. You know, the other day they asked her a question, a very big question, about, you know, what was going on in the world and what she would do if she was president. She couldn't answer it. She stumbled all over her words. We do not need communist rulers. But the problem with building identity, and she sure has built her identity to us. We know what she is. And she wants to run for president. It's going to be bad if she wins. It'd be worse than Harris. The problem with building your identity, though, is not needing anyone. That's not true. We all need somebody.
0: Yeah.
1: When your spouse dies, for example, when your body starts failing, when your house gets too quiet, you discover needing people is not optional. Now, I can tell you this. Doing business with us, we realize that. We have a big tolerance of people needing to talk to us. You know, if you try to talk to your financial planner and you call him constantly and everything, he's going to get where you want to answer. We try not to be that way. Although, I mean, there is a certain element of time where you can go overboard. But we understand that people are needing people. So we try to talk to folks and show them and tell them we're there, that we care. But as I said earlier, as you get older, you discover that needing people is not optional. It's biological. It's the way we're wired. And you have absolutely no framework for how to do it on your own. You're just not built that way, you know. And it's a paradox that you have this feeling inside that you don't want to bother anybody. A lot of people have that, especially the boomers and the other generation. They've been independent. Now they've lost their independence, a lot of them. They're becoming codependent. They don't like it. And it just runs like a fault line through your generation. Or should I say mine, because I'm a baby boomer. The fear of being a burden is so great, you just deny the fact that you need somebody. You know, I've heard it a lot of times from friends and people talking about their kinfolks. Even when I was younger, I'd hear all this stuff. And I'd think, why don't they want some help? Well, it's pride. It really is. But deep down inside, no one wants to be a bother. I don't care what generation it is. It's just the way they are. But people need to know they're loved. People need to know that the human race cares about them. This is why I do believe there's been such a big backlash by the conservative party that has mostly baby boomers, and young people too are coming on board that feel the need to conserve what we've worked so hard for to help these people, not to destroy them. You know, the liberals say they're going to take care of you. At whose expense? Certainly not theirs. I don't really care if there are liberals or conservatives. They're all going to try to make out as much as they can. But when they try to take what you have worked for individually and give it to everybody else, now that's a different story. You know, in New York, they want to take everything away from the billionaires and even some of the little millionaires and the middle class and give it to the people so they can get a vote just like the rest of them. It's called buying a vote. When they could not get enough of these buying the vote events, liberals like Schumer, which we played the little clip a little earlier in the first half.
0: Yeah.
1: When in the 90s he was saying, hey, it's illegal not to vote. It's illegal to vote without without identification. It's illegal to come in here as an illegal immigrant and not have a Social Security card. And now he's switched route. You know why he has? He realizes his party is going to die if he don't. He realizes that if they don't rob from Peter to pay Paul, even more so than ever in the past, they're dead. They've got to get these illegals in here to vote for them. Who's going to pay for it? We'll just make the other people that work so hard pay for it. We don't care. We just care about taking care of ourselves and keeping control and taking over this country. This is why there's been revolutions. Look at what happened in the 1917 revolution in Russia. They thought they were going from bad to good, but they went from bad to worse. It collapsed later. It was called the Soviet Union. And now they're still collapsing, trying to keep power. There's no true democracy in that nation. We don't have a true democracy in our nation. Why? Because somebody's greedy all the time, wanting to rob from Peter to pay Paul. We need protection. We need laws to protect us. We need protected to keep what we worked for so long. We need the promises of Social Security to stay intact. But they've spent the money on taking care of people who didn't work. Where's the answers? It's not to never complain like our generation, the baby boomer generation. Now we need to complain. Are we going to complain? When you're 40 years old, you can be very self-sufficient. You know, silence can give you strength sometimes. But when you're 75 and your hips giving away and your friends are dying and your children live three time zones away from you, then that silence could become a prison. The insistence on doing everything alone isn't pride. It's a lifelong terror of taking up space that was drilled in your head so early that now it's an instinct. It's just a shame that we've gotten to this point because of the politicians and the greed and the hate that's going on in our country because of social division generational divide, social media. I will say this. It's horrible to see these liberals shooting and killing people. Charlie Kirk, such a good man. A good cause. They hated him. Why? Because he was telling them what they didn't want to hear. On the school campuses, he was making wind, headwind.
2: Yeah.
1: People were listening to him.
2: Yeah.
1: So the rhetoric that the liberals put in there programmed a young man to lose his own life, because now his life has been ruined. His family's life's been ruined simply because he built up all that hate through social media. The statistics around the elderly, all this loneliness is just getting worse and worse. It's staggering. And it's gotten worse since the pandemic. A 2021 report published in The Lancet established a commission on loneliness. This is a global public health priority, noting that social isolation among older adults associated with increased risk of dementia, heart disease, stroke, and premature mortality. Is this the reason why the government doesn't care? They want to get rid of us so that they don't have to pay for us? I've heard this many times. I hope that's not the reason. But I wouldn't put it down them, past them. You know, there's been a lot of conspiracy theories about whether they just let COVID-19 fly through. Maybe they made it just simply because they could kill off the elderly and the weak and the sick. I hope that wasn't the case. I don't think it was. But who knows? Could it have been? I know a lot of people made a lot of money and they made vaccines that really didn't work.
2: Yep.
1: They didn't work.
2: No.
1: They're just like the flu vaccines. It couldn't work. The thing's changing rapidly. It might help a little, but it didn't stop the inevitable that they were going to kill a bunch of us. And we're still dying from it. I know people now that are dying from it. I talk to doctors all the time and say, yeah, I've lost another one. People that were strong, but had some thing, maybe they had heart disease or some kind of kidney problem or something, and just took them on out. They would have normally lived many, many, many more years. Did this help the government not have to pay so much on Social Security? I hope that's not why they did it. I can tell you one thing. The government is not your friend, not all the time. In general, they'll have to try to protect you. In general, they'll have to try to make laws. They don't even stand behind their own police. In the city I live in, I was just talking to a city councilman, a good man. He said, David, it's not the money. We can't get police because the upline will not support them. The upline will not support.
2: Yeah.
1: They'll throw them in the fire. Why do you want to stick your neck out for somebody that don't care about you? And then you expect, or we expect them to protect us when they're not protected by their own? Something's wrong with the picture here. This would have never gone on years ago. Who's influencing this? I hate to tell you. Social media. Why is the liberals hating so much? I hate to tell you. Social media. And yeah, I know conservatives have used it too, the MAGA movement stuff. But to my knowledge, there's not near as many, if any, killings of the MAGA party or the MAGA movement or the what we call, used to be called the Tea Party, whatever you want to call it, the movement to keep everything the way it's supposed to be. Don't turn us into communist Russia that will fail. Because it's already failed. We're trying to defend what we have. We do not want to lose our assets, what we work so hard for. That's why there's an Earnest Financial. We're trying to work with people who cannot afford to lose what they've worked so hard for. Yes, we've had some problems with the government not liking it. Not the government. Politicians like to talk on a radio show, yeah. But I'm talking about the powers to be that are competing against the guaranteed programs. Everyone should have a fair chance. I don't care who you are. I don't care what kind of program you represent, whether it be risk, moderate risk, or no risk, or should I say extremely low risk, because there's no such thing as no risk. But the older you get, the more you want to hang on to what you got, especially if it's your life and health. But there's also an old saying that says the only thing worse than dying is losing your money. Why is that true? Because if you lose all your money and all your income, you might as well, you've lost everything. You can't survive. Medicaid's not going to pay you enough. Social Security's not going to pay you enough. It's broke. What are you going to do? You're going to screw around with what you got? We're going to let the politicians screw you out of it so they can get free votes from illegals? No, we're against that. That's what we're trying to change. That's what we're trying to have a movement against. That's what this radio show's about, plus trying to help folks keep from losing what they've worked so hard for to boot, their assets. I'm a firm believer that it's not too late for someone to lock in their gains. It's not too late for someone to fight for what's right. I think we can save this nation. I think we can. There was unbelievable amount of votes for Donald Trump, who's not a perfect human, I know that. But look at the things he's been doing. And look at what the Supreme Court and some of these other turkeys have been trying to take away. The fact that the tariffs were working. Every time you read something about it in the liberal media, they're going to say it's not working. Then why has inflation been tamed? It would have been out of control if Obama had stayed in there and if Biden had stayed in. We know this. Why is the stock market still moving up more than down? I don't know how far he can push this thing. I think it's going to implode on us because of what the liberals did to it before Trump got in there. But he's trying. Why do you think everybody voted for him? They were sick and tired of what the inevitable was going to be. Is it too late? Is it almost too late for this country? I don't know. I hope not. Is it too late for you to save your ass sets? I don't think so. There's products that can at least guarantee that your money and your income won't go away. And fight inflation too. There's a big, gigantic problem right in front of us. And we got to do some things, but you got to be proactive. You can't be an elderly person sitting at home not asking for help. You can't be a person who's getting close to retirement not asking for help. You have to reach out. No one can reach in. You have to reach out. Reach out to us. We want to help. We will never charge a fee. We'll give you some advice from our perspective. And then you can have a nice meal at the Texas Roadhouse.
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2: 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It's E-A-R-N-E-S-T. David, thanks so much for having me on hosting. Listeners, thanks so much for tuning in. And like always, we'll be back tomorrow right here with more of the Health and Wealth Show with David Ernest.

0: All matters discussed during this show are for informational purposes only. Each individual situation may vary and the opinions expressed here may not apply to everyone. Materials presented are believed to be from reliable sources and no representations can be made as to its accuracy. All ideas and information should be discussed in detail with one of our qualified representatives prior to implementation.
1: 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This is Chris Cleats reporting. Maybe I'll get lucky and fall down a well.
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4: There are no survivors. CJ Papa, Fox News. The plane was on its way from Bermuda to Boston Saturday morning when something disastrous happened. Fox's Todd Pyro.
5: The medical flight company Latitude Air Ambulance issuing the following statement, quote, "We must now face the heartbreaking reality that the four members of our Latitude team, our patient, and the patient's family escort who were aboard Heartbeat 104 are presumed to have died." All this comes after the Coast Guard suspended its search off Nantucket yesterday for the six people on board after the aircraft lost contact with air traffic control. They write the following, quote, "Saturday, as of sunset, after 66 cumulative hours of continuous searching by the Coast Guard and partner agencies, we express our deepest condolences to the families and loved ones."
4: A quick decision from the U.S. military moving to protect its equipment in the U.K., and that was targeted September 27th. Fox's Marion Rafferty.
6: The U.S. Air Force is removing all of its bombers stationed at RAF Fairford in England. The decision was made following an investigation into a planned terrorist attack at the military base. Several people suspected of involvement in the alleged Iranian plot have been arrested and released on bail. The base has been used by U.S. military bombers during the war with Iran. The Defense Department says they will return to their home stations.
4: It's Fox's Marion Rafferty. Some state leaders going the extra mile.
7: Ohio lawmakers passed a 90-day state gas tax holiday, while officials in Georgia and Indiana extended their relief measures. Nearly a dozen other governors issued orders temporarily relaxing rules on certain diesel fuel to support farmers.
4: Fox's Lucas Tomlinson. The highest court in the nation kicks off a new term this morning. Supreme Court will hear cases on climate change, religious rights, and immigration. The court will hear appeals from energy companies trying to block lawsuits seeking to hold them liable for climate change-related damages. 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
1: By the way, I'm not even close to done with the breaking news out of the Justice Department today. We're finding out new information about the extent to which the Biden administration was spying on the Trump campaign. You heard me correctly. Remember when President Trump said that way back in the day about the 2016 campaign? They spied on my campaign. And then the left said, that's not true. Of course, it was true. It was true. The Justice Department, the Obama administration was spying on the Trump campaign. Well, the Biden administration follows suit. They did it too. Got the details on that. A lot more to get to coming up on today's Vince Show. Want to thank the sponsor of our program today. That is Bone Charge. Love Bone Charge. The Bone Charge infrared sauna blanket is the thing I use. And Allison, my dear wife, uses the Bone

0: Welcome back to the Guy Benson Show. We were just talking in the last segment with Patrick Ruffini. He mentioned the Michigan Senate race, talked about a problematic nominee for the Democrats, Abdul El Sayed. He just was on with Martha McCallum on The Story on Fox News Channel. We'll cut that up. I'll watch it tonight. Obviously, we were live on the air as well. We'll bring you analysis tomorrow of that race. Meanwhile, some other election news, not from the United States, but still interesting. Big election yesterday in Brazil, and the right wing, the right, swept, dominant in the federal elections. Now, the presidential race is going to a runoff with the conservative or right-wing candidate in the lead, and basically the communist, very, very corrupt. We'll see what nonsense they try to pull to disrupt this outcome at the end of October, but a very good night in Brazil for the right. And now the terrible left-wing government in Spain dissolving. They're going to have snap elections later this fall with a chance for the right to take over in Spain as well, with the Spanish socialists uniquely awful. So we'll keep an eye on those international races. Another hour of the Guy Benson Show is next.
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9: The president's back on the campaign trail. I'm Lisa Brady, Fox News, this time heading to Nebraska.
10: We have another massive sold out. They say the lines are, it's already sold out. So, you know, when I go there, they pick up a lot of steam. When I go there, they win. And that's what I'm doing.
9: He and the vice president visiting states typically friendly to Republicans in an effort to rally midterm turnout. President Trump also just telling reporters there were threats against the B-1 bombers. The U.S. suddenly withdrew from the U.K. over the weekend. He also says he remains open to direct talks with Iran and that oil prices are coming down, while reiterating Iran will never have a nuclear weapon.
11: We're in a situation right now where we could have chosen peace, and instead we chose war.
9: The Democratic nominee for Senate in Michigan, Abdul El Sayed, also just telling Fox's Martha McCallum, the conflict is part of what has fueled rising costs.
11: Do you think that you're better off now after 2 years of Donald Trump? Do you think that your gas is going to get any less expensive? Do you think that this war is justifiable, or the tariffs in Canada?
9: Also insisting again, the race is not about his relationship with controversial streamer Hassan Piker. El Sayed is in a tight race with former Republican Congressman Mike Rogers, who calls him a con man. The World Health Organization says the health risk to the general population appears to be low. after a possible pneumonic plague death in Russia.
7: A lab worker at a plague institute lab in Siberia has passed away from this mysterious illness, and Russian authorities have responded by contact tracing hundreds of people, quarantine a couple of dozen.
9: Fox's Jillian Turner. The U.S. State Department says it and the CDC are monitoring that situation closely. Stocks finish higher. The Dow up 91 points. The NASDAQ with a record close up 286. 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

0: football game shooting was another Somali gang crime. Will anyone in the Minnesota media, other than Alpha News, tell Minnesotans the truth? Or are they too concerned about being politically correct? It's not racist to call out Somali gang violence. Somali gangs are terrorizing our communities and putting our children's lives at risk. This is the environment that has been allowed to fester under Democrat leadership in the state of Minnesota. And we know, for example, on the fraud front, this is proven, that there were allegations and threatened allegations of racism in order to stop and thwart investigations. It's like, hey, if you come after us and investigate the way this money is being spent and where the money's going, and we know a lot of it was just going into people's pockets and being shipped home to Somalia, complete fraud, thievery, criminality. But you had people in the community and their aiders and abettors saying, oh, if you investigate us too hard, we're going to call you a racist. And the people who run the state of Minnesota apparently were more concerned about that political constituency, which is vital to them holding power, than actually doing what was right and defending the taxpayers of that state. And now here's another element of this same problem, which is not broadly calling Somali immigrants violent or criminals or anything like that. But there's enough of a problem that you had this incident play out on Friday. And I guess the question is, in a state that's pretty closely divided but has been loosey in the football for Republicans for years, where Democrats either win handily or narrowly, is there a breaking point at all for the people of Minnesota where they say, you know what, in a number of ways, the leadership, the status quo in this state that's been all blue for so long, we need to try something different. I know the national environment is very tough for Republicans, but is there a breaking point for the people of Minnesota, even in a year like this one nationally? And could an incident like this be the straw that breaks the camel's back where people say, you know what, this isn't working enough? We'll see. More of the Guy Benson Show coming up.
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